0: temperatures fall into the lower to middle 30s. A judge says the suspect in a 2024 fatal shooting in Sun Prairie is mentally fit to stand trial. 22-year-old Zachary O'Connell charged with first-degree intentional homicide and attempted first-degree intentional homicide. He's accused of killing 24-year-old William Flannery, wounding his fiancée, and shooting at her brother. A judge ordered the mental evaluation after O'Connell's arrest. A Madison man pleading guilty to child neglect charges after a 6-year-old boy he was caring for accidentally shot himself. 35-year-old Zahiri Powell was arrested last May when police say his girlfriend's son picked up Powell's gun and shot himself in the eye. Only a slight increase in Wisconsin gas prices. AAA says the statewide average today, $4.41. That's up a penny from yesterday. They also say the way you drive could affect how often you need to fill up.
1: On the highway, that means staying closer to the speed limit. Once you get to 50 miles an hour, the faster you go, the less fuel efficiency you're going to get because of air resistance.
0: Nick Jarmus with AAA Wisconsin. As for around town driving, he suggests avoiding hard stops or fast accelerations, all of which can use more fuel. Data centers aren't gaining much popularity in the state. A new Marquette Law School poll says most remain opposed to the expansion of data centers.
2: What we're finding here in Wisconsin in the March poll was 69% thought the costs of data centers outweighed their benefits.
0: Poll director Charles Franklin. I'm Trent Rice, WIBA News.
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0: I mean the train, Gavin. 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

0: Mike Leonard Skinner, simple man, that can only mean one thing on this radio program, and that is all things self-proclaimed simple man. That means all things Bill O'Reilly, all things Bill O'Reilly in one place in the entire universe, which is BillO'Reilly.com. Mr. O'Reilly, sir, how are you? I know this is your favorite day of the week.
1: Yeah, I'm the same, which is tragic for everyone. No evolution at all.
0: By the way, what the hell is up with you and Cuomo? I mean, why doesn't Cuomo just listen to what you have to say? Why does he feel he has to debate you? Because he's not going to win that debate, in my opinion.
1: Well, thanks for the compliment, I think. But, you know, his job is to be a provocateur. Challenge. You and I both do that. So I don't have any beef with him at all. I mean, I think the segment works.
0: I know you don't have a beef with him. I know it's not personal, but, you know, actually, you know, what people don't know, and we've discussed this on air before, is that when we worked together at Fox, I mean, you were kind of a jerk to me, and we didn't get along, and now we became really good friends, you know, since you left. And I've come to really understand and admire you. You like to put on this tough guy image, but you're not the tough guy you project to be. You're just not.
1: I may have to commit suicide after that comment.
0: And the other part of it is nobody knows that you're actually way more funny than people would expect. You are funnier than people know.
1: Yeah, but that's a low bar.
0: That's true. By the way, what is the bar? Yeah. Colbert and Kimmel? I mean, that would be a low bar.
1: Well, they don't do humor anymore, and we discussed this last week. And it's not just Kimmel. They're just haters. They just hate across the board. And that's what I object to. I don't care about dissent or mocking politicians. That doesn't mean anything to me at all. But when you devote your whole life to hating, whether it be Jews or blacks or Donald Trump, whatever it may be, that's wrong. And it should be called out.
0: All right, so let me call you out on something. So I want to play for you. You know, whenever I brought up the issue, and you've interviewed Barack Obama a number of times, and, you know, you will say decent things about him, which infuriates me because I think it was one of the worst presidents in our lifetime. I want to play for you him praising Zoran, Marxist, commie, Mamdani as an extraordinary talent and then trashing the president. Listen.
2: You look at somebody like Mamdani, who I think is an extraordinary talent. He wants people to be able to afford housing in New York. Well, you know, I would assume liberals in New York want the same thing.
0: That's like spread the wealth around. Remember Joe the Plumber back in the day, and Obama said the quiet part out loud, and it became a big controversy because that's what he's always believed. And now, although he is claiming that his marriage is apparently suffering somewhat because he feels compelled to go out and campaign and be involved in politics because of Donald Trump, and his wife apparently is very angry at the fact that he does that.
1: Okay, a couple of things on President Obama. Number one, he's always believed in semi-socialism. I remember a go-around I had with him on one of the Super Bowl interviews where he said, hey, you didn't do that, Bill. You're not responsible for your success, which I just think is, number one, it's insulting, and number two, you know, look, if you think Cuba's a great system, then you ought to go over and spend a few months there. And so he's always been in that realm the government is so responsible for individual success, and you owe the government all of this stuff. So that's a mindset, and he's had the mindset. Then that's why he doesn't condemn Mamdani. He knows Mamdani is dangerous, and this is the second point I want to make. What Barack Obama is doing now is trying to take over the Democratic Party, and I know this to be true. So he sees a dearth of leadership. He sees no one on the horizon who could become president in 28, no one on the Democratic side. He doesn't have any respect for Congress. Kamala Harris at all, or Joe Biden. Never liked them, thought they were buffoons, and wants to get away from them. But he wants to be the king maker, whereas that's why you're seeing him pop up now, taking the shots, and, you know, he did Colbert last night. It was ridiculous. It was just a whole foolish, ridiculous thing. And Colbert goes, well, maybe I should run for president. Well, maybe you should self-deport to Lithuania. Okay, Colbert, my God. So that's what Barack Obama's agenda is. Now, I don't know anything about his marriage. I would never comment on that. We don't do that. You don't do that. You know, Hannity and O'Reilly, one of the two, one of the few, I should say, that don't get into the gutter. We don't do this stuff.
0: No, I don't get into it, but it was a comment that he himself made that, you know, that Michelle wants her husband to ease up on the politics and spend more time with her, which I actually would think would be a noble goal. And I've never said a bad word about their children. As a matter of fact, I've complimented them. They seem like good kids because I think it's very hard for children to grow up in the White House and be under, you know, the scrutiny that comes with that.
1: Look, whatever's going on between Barack and Michelle Obama is their business. I have no insight into it, nor do I want to intrude into it. And that's why I believe I've been successful all these years, and you too, because we don't get down in the gutter.
0: Like, that's not in the gutter. I mean, that's just I'm just making an observation based on his comment about that topic.
1: You should see the social media on it.
0: I'm sure it's, by the way, social media is cancer. It's vile. It's awful. Do you actually read this stuff?
1: No, but it's translated to me. I can barely turn my cell phone on as far as reading stuff. But the trend in the United States is away from traditional linear information flow into this unregulated, savage land of social media where there are terrible things being said. And I don't want to be a part of it.
0: You know, it's very interesting. There was Barrett Media recently did a study about radio, and the one format by far that has retained its audience is talk radio, and that people have been loyal to the hosts that they like. And we're now on 760 stations and Sirius XM, and, you know, we podcast it, and we're pretty much everywhere. And Fox News Channel, you see the ratings every day. I mean, the numbers are remarkable, especially considering the attrition levels in terms of cable watching. But people are watching now on YouTube. I went into the podcast spaces, although I didn't name it. We'll do it live like you did. And I will tell you, it's been a huge success out of the box. And I like the idea of people being able to find me everywhere, wherever they are, and then also having the opportunity to bring in new people to what it is that we do, because I think people want smart, intelligent conversation, you know, not this vitriol that people spew every day and these conspiracies that people are making their money on.
1: It's awful. You know, I'm doing the same thing that you're doing. We both have long form now. And the reason is that there is a large segment of the population that doesn't want to sit through commercials, doesn't want to sit through television programs any longer. My kids never watch them. And they are attracted.
0: But Bill, you should insist that they watch Hannity every night at 9. I don't get that.
1: I have them tied up. They have to watch his statement.
0: I appreciate it, Bill. I hope they have they're a Nielsen family at the same time.
1: Right. But you know what I'm talking about here. We've established the Fox News Channel because both Hannity and I were at the genesis of it. We were there first day. We've established that in the minds of the American public and the world. But now it's very hard to do that. And the only way these people can get attention on social media is to say the most outrageous, heinous things about other human beings. And it's just not worth it. And when I speak to President Trump, I sit down a little bit. You don't need to, you know, make the personal attacks because you're the president. And the president is elevated just by his job, just by the performance. Now, he's not going to listen to me, I know, but at least I'm trying.
0: Well, I've had the same conversation with him. The way I've said it to him is we don't need to hear every thought that goes through your head. And I think I said it after he made comments about Rob Reiner after that horrible incident occurred. He made similar comments after Mueller. But with that said, that has been the person that's been on the world stage for 11 years. And I don't think you're going to change Donald Trump and who he is. And I think people have pretty much come to accept that that's who he is.
1: And it's a very fascinating dynamic because he's right in a way. He could have never done and accomplished what he's accomplished without being bombastic, without being unpredictable, without taking on perceived enemies the way he does. He could have never done it.
0: I've got a question for you because you recently went to China. Next week, I will be in China. I'm going with the president on his trip to China. Now, I can't take my own phone. I'm told I can't even bring it on the plane. So I'll be using a fake phone. What do you call that? A burner phone.
1: Right.
0: Now, any advice? So this is what I've been told. And I've been told that my room is going to be bugged, that they're going to watch me taking a shower, and that I better be on my best behavior, which I am anyway. And I'm like, why would they care about me taking a shower? Do you believe that's true?
1: Yeah, that's bold. They're not going to take you a video of you taking a shower. There is audio, though, that you're going to have to negotiate around. And that's part.
0: You mean if I call Bill O'Reilly next week, it's going to be what? They're going to record every word?
1: Well, I'm serious about this. If you over there, I'm your first call because I'll get my boys in there to fix your problem, whatever it may be.
0: I'm with Donald Trump. I mean, how is it that I have to call Bill O'Reilly when I have the president that I'm sure is not going to take off with me left behind?
1: No, but he's busy. And I'm not.
0: But he's busy. You're not busy. So I had a caller yesterday say to me, begging me not to go, thinking that something terrible may happen to me. Now, look, we're on God's time in this world. And whenever God calls us home, he calls us home. And I said, well, if that happens, please know I'm very grateful to all of you in this audience. I love all of you. I'll pray for all of you. And I'm very grateful for an undeserved life that you gave me. And I have one message. Please keep up the fight in my absence. That was my message.
1: What's going to happen to you in China? The security apparatus there is so tight that they're not going to mess around with any Americans at all or give them a hard time other than what they usually do, which is surveil you. So for the moment you get in your Mercedes.
0: So I'm going to be in a Mercedes. All right, Bill, I appreciate the update. I have no idea what car. Usually I'm in a van.
1: And it's going to be driven by a security guy, okay, who's going to tell you that he's an Uber driver, but he's not. But anyway, the security apparatus is so tight over there that we don't have the freedom. They don't have the freedom that we have. It could never be a dinner where she is in danger of being assassinated in China. Just couldn't happen. That's how tight they are. But if anybody...
0: Well, I've been trying to get an interview with President Xi. If there's anything you can do to help me. Now, I helped you get a couple of interviews for your show. If you can help me get an interview with President Xi, it'd be a perfect way to pay me back.
1: He's not going to do it, but I might be able to get you his second in command. And you
0: know, all right.
1: I mean, he's a former ambassador from China to the United States under Trump 1.
0: Listen, I got to roll, man. We do appreciate you. All things Bill O'Reilly at BillO'Reilly.com. We appreciate you being with us, Bill. Thank you.
1: All right. Have a good trip. I'll be interested to hear about it.
0: All right, quick break. Right back. We'll continue straight ahead. 800-941-SHAWN is our number.
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12: Born on America's Darkest Day, September 11, 2001, the Tunnel to Towers Foundation. They have been helping America's heroes ever since. Heroes like Fire Lieutenant Michael Wells, Now, inspired by the heroism of firefighters on 9/11, Michael felt a calling to pursue his dream of serving his community as a firefighter. Now, he would devote 14 years to his fire department. He would rise to lieutenant. He saved lives. He earned the badge of honor for all of his bravery. But sadly, he lost his battle with occupational cancer. This 25th anniversary of 9/11, Michael's story reminds all of us of the profound impact that day had on America's heroes and their families. 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Just go to their website, the letter T, the number 2, the letter T.org. The letter T, the number 2, the letter T.org.

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1: All right, 25 now till the top of the hour. We'll get to your calls in mere moments. 800-941-SEAN is on number. 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
1: I don't think you can do that live. You want to try it live?
3: I don't have the script in front of me, but I will definitely try it live for you because I did it live there.
1: You did not do it live just now.
3: No, I'm saying when I recorded it, I did it live.
1: And how many takes did it take you?
3: I did it in one take.
1: You did not.
3: On my eyeballs.
1: If I'm wrong, God can take
3: I'll
1: out
3: go
1: my
3: blind.
1: Eyeballs.
3: I don't want to go blind.
1: Brian in Kentucky on the Sean Hannity Show. Brian, how are you? Glad you called, sir.
4: Yeah, thank you, Sean. Thank you for taking my call.
1: Well, thank you for checking in. Glad you're out there. What's going on?
4: Well, I heard your discussion yesterday. You're going to take a trip to China, and you just talked to Bill O'Reilly about that. You're going to go to China next week. And I heard the caller yesterday, just talk about that you ought to be afraid and maybe not go or whatever. But I've been to China twice in recent years, and it was just a great experience. Great experience. Great people.
1: Now, what brought you to China? Why'd you go?
4: Well, I went, first of all, in 2018 for basically sightseeing, and I had Chinese tour guides and all that stuff. And then in 2024, I went there basically to I went there to build relationships.
1: All right. I mean, are you doing business with Chinese companies, or what are you doing?
4: No. I shouldn't go into a lot of detail about why I went, but basically just to build relationships, and had a great time doing that. Great people there.
1: I mean, did you go to find a bride? I mean, I don't know. I have no idea how to interpret that.
4: Well, maybe there's different ways, but just to build relationships, and I wouldn't want to say too much more than that because I wouldn't want to get my Chinese friends there in any kind of trouble. So
1: it sounds like you went to find a girlfriend.
4: No. I'm happily married.
1: I'm glad to hear that. All right.
4: Yes.
1: I'm half kidding you, of course.
4: Okay, of course.
1: Look, I'm not worried about going there. No. I'm never going to live my life in fear. I just refuse to. And there are people that do live their lives in fear, and I think fear can paralyze a lot of people. And if you're one of those people, I would urge you to look at whatever it is that makes you fearful or anxious. And you've got to get over it. You have got to be in a position in this world, in this life, and faith actually helps overcome fear. Let not your heart be troubled. Be not afraid. I mean, I put all of my hope in my Lord and Savior, and I believe that You know, he's in charge of all of our lives, and he's in charge of when we live and when we die. And I'm not fatalistic about it. I'm just realistic about it. If he decides it's time for me to go home, I'm going home. Nothing I can do about it. By taking thought can add 1 second to their life? The Bible says that, too. And the answer is we can't.

0: Here's a different example. If you saw a picture of the ocean, do you think that's the same as standing on the sand in front of it?
1: That's a hard question to answer because I see the ocean every day.
0: But that's what I mean. Like, you love the ocean. So if you love were, it. I don't know, let's say you were when we were in Alaska, right? You're like, God,
1: Alaska.
0: I really miss being home in the ocean. And I said, oh, don't worry. Here, I got a picture. Fits you right out. There you go. I mean, would you know what I mean?
1: I would imagine how I would feel if I was there, but it wouldn't take me away from the reality of where I was in the moment, which is it's freezing cold. You know what I've been watching? Gold Rush. Did you ever watch that show?
0: Ask Ethan.
2: Yes, I watch it. It's a great show. Very interesting. I think I was going to actually piggyback off of Linda. I think that you can't watch those shows or Deadliest Catch or, you know, Wicked Tuna. If you watch those shows, I think for you, it'd probably be different if you experience in real life the actual, you know, energy.
1: I know
2: it.
1: Enough that I admire the guys that are in the, you know, out at sea in Deadliest Catch. By the way, many of them had died. Many people on that show have died because it's so dangerous as they, you know, are out there fishing and they go for, you know, these big crabs out there. Wicked Tuna. I've been out tuna fishing. I've caught a tuna before. Been there, done that. Love watching it. Don't love boats enough to want to go out for an entire day, never mind days on end. And however, I admire the people that do it. I admire the people in Deadliest Catch. I mean, they're gone for weeks and weeks and weeks at a time. And I mean, when they pick up a pot and it doesn't have any crabs in it, I mean, I'm like heart falling for them. You know, the number of problems these guys have with Gold Rush, as you know, they're trying to get dust of gold, and you know, they're just digging and digging and digging and digging, and all of the equipment is constantly breaking. It drives me up a wall. I'm like, can't you guys buy new equipment every year? Because this is ridiculous. Every show, somebody's equipment breaks.
2: But that's what makes it exciting, in addition to the astronomical price of gold right now. I mean, which is it's crazy.
1: No, I mean, in all of my life, I never thought it would go that high or that crazy. All right, quick break. Right back to our busy phones. 800-941-SEAN is our number if you want to be a part of the program as we continue.
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0: All right, back to our phones. Let us say hello to Charlie in Rhode Island. Charlie, where in Rhode Island are you?
1: Hey, how's it going, Sean? Thanks for taking my call.
0: What's going on?
1: Because I slipped out of work. First thing.
0: Where do you live in Rhode Island?
1: I live in Middletown next to Newport.
0: Okay, so you've been to the Black Pearl.
1: I used to bartend at the Clark Cookhouse.
0: Oh, wow. Next. Is the Black Pearl not the greatest clam chowder in the world or what?
1: Oh, come on, man. It snows with a little cooking sherry.
0: Wow, dude, you're cold. It's the best I've ever had in my life.
1: You can make it at home. Just buy it in the can and do a little cooking sherry.
0: No, I'm telling you, the can doesn't do it. You can get frozen Black Pearl chowder, and that's great because it's actually made there. But the can does not do justice to what you get when you go there.
1: We shared the same dumpster. We made ours from scratch.
0: Yeah, sorry. It didn't compare to the Black Pearl.
1: But
0: what's going on?
1: First off, I wanted to say thank you. I love your show. You know, you're a beacon of truth, and God bless you. We need it. Two. Well,
0: thank you.
1: Every morning, I'm driving to the post office in Providence, and I say a prayer. I say a prayer, and I thank God for President Trump. I thank God for his administration. I believe in him. I really do. And until recently, I haven't been politically active. That being said, with everything that's going on, I've got nothing but progressive fatigue. The left, they just spew so much hatred. And being a former Marine One security Marine, HMX, our security's never been penetrated. And watching that video when that guy ran with that shotgun at the correspondence dinner, it just made me ill. All it takes is one person to get lucky. And it's really...
0: That's why I've been so critical of... I'm not happy that the perimeter was as close to the actual, you know, ballroom. I'm not happy they didn't have multiple perimeters. I'm not happy that the whole hotel was not swept. And it's the same problem we had in Butler and the same problems we've had at Trump International. I'm like, when are we going to learn the lessons here, guys?
1: It's, you know, and I don't subscribe to the DEI, and I see the same people on the same personal detail. And I can tell you, President Reagan had some guys up near Camp David that were squirrel chasers, and they looked like they could have played for the Washington Redskins. I'll just say that. There was security back then. I don't see it right
0: now. Well, I mean, remember, he got shot, too. He got shot at the same hotel as the correspondence dinner.
1: I remember that. I was in high school when that happened.
0: Well, Semper Fi, my friend. Go to the Black Pearl. Tell him Sean Hannity says hello. I think they know me by now. I was there once. Nobody recognized me except people in the restaurant. And then later I found out, oh, we didn't know you were there. I'm like, well, I plug your restaurant constantly. You ought to, one bowl of chowder for free would have been appropriate. No, I'm only kidding. But listen, I think you're right on every front. Anyway, I appreciate you being with us. 800-941-SEAN. If you want to be a part of the program, if you are a small business, I mean, it's a nightmare. I mean, before you can open the doors to your business, you find out, oh, I need this insurance and that insurance, and you have to deal with that agent and this agent and that agent. I mean, it's worse than dealing with the healthcare system. It's that bad, and it takes forever to open the doors to your business. I've got the answer, and it's called SuperSure.com. It's one agent for every insurance need your business will ever have in one place, and here's how they're really, really different. And I spent hours with these guys. They have designed their own AI software program. And here's what they do that no other insurance agent will do, no insurance company will do, is they will, for free, upfront, with zero obligation, you hand them every insurance policy you have. 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
0: All right, when we come back next hour, investigative reporting into Medicare fraud. It is now in the hundreds of billions of dollars. Luke Rosiak, investigator reporter, has been on the ground discovering a lot of it himself. He'll share that information with you. That's next.

0: I mean the train, Gavin. Okay, the train. You gotta get rid of the train.
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8: All right, news roundup and information overload hour. Here's our toll-free telephone number. You want to be a part of the program, it's 800-941-SEAN. If you want to join us, our friend Luke Rosiak did an investigative report. I want to read a part of it to you. He said, I've been investigating the federal waste and fraud that has been going on in this country for 20 years. It is the biggest scandal I have ever had. He goes on to explain, before the department, well, before DOGE, basically, it made, you know, a quiet move that may end up as the most lasting impact on the federal deficit. And he points to how DOGE published a massive trove of data that for the first time, they're letting the public see it when companies are billing Medicaid for it. Now, we've gotten a really nice glimpse into a lot of this in Minneapolis, other states, even like Ohio, but California in particular, New York in particular, and it's only going to get bigger. And anyway, he's been doing a deep dive into all of these numbers, and he said it's the most blatant waste of federal dollars that I have encountered in my two decades as an investigative reporter. Now, this is only the tip of the iceberg. It seems to be focused on home health care, hospice, daycare facilities that don't have any children, and other health care scams. Anyway, we invited Luke Rosiak, investigative reporter at the Daily Wire, that did a five-part series spending months on the ground in Columbus investigating, you know, this Medicaid, you know, fraud and where the money's actually going. Luke, welcome back, sir. How are you?
9: I'm good, Sean. Thanks for having me.
8: All right. Why don't I give you the ball, and why don't I let you run with this, because you've been doing the deeper dive that I have been doing. I've only been able to report on it based on other people's great hard work like yours. So I'll let you explain it.
9: Sure. So at the root of all the great work we've seen from people like Nick Shirley is Medicaid waivers, which means Medicaid was intended to be basically let the poor people go to the doctor. But waivers let states add in extra programs that are oftentimes only have tangential justification. They're really pushing the limit of what this was designed to do. Minnesota really did that. Ohio did it too. And one of the ways that they did it is by allowing family members of people to get paid for helping their elderly parents with cleaning or cooking or just even what they call conversation and companionship. In other words, they're paying people to hang out with their own family members, if you can believe it. They're not nurses or anything. And then, you know, you can also have other clients. In some cases, they have these businesses where you'll go and you supposedly check on old ladies. But it's basically what I call free butlers for Somalis. You know, they'll send a personal servant to your house. And if you want them to clean or do your hair or, you know, cook for you, they'll do it. And, you know, there are so many people now who are just getting paid in Columbus, Ohio to take care of their own family members. And they get paid through these middlemen companies that then bill Medicaid, that there are entire buildings. There's actually an entire street where there's like no businesses remaining except these home health care firms. And I went in, there's one landlord that owns seven buildings. Inside those seven buildings are just 300 different Medicaid companies. All of them together billed Medicaid $250 million. And that's just one landlord.
8: You know, I interviewed Dr. Oz, and I think he has a handle on this in terms of being inside a government more than any other official. I don't know if you've spent time with him, And he keeps telling me, Sean, it's going to be hundreds of billions of dollars. And then he went on to explain that is money that would otherwise be available for people that really do need help that we can't afford to help at this time. And that the waste, fraud, corruption, abuse, and outright stealing from the American taxpayer is way beyond anybody's comprehension.
9: Yeah, I mean, Medicaid is a huge portion of the federal budget. And some of the people, especially on the left, even said, why is DOGE even trying to cut different government agencies and so on? It's not going to make a difference because most of the budget is, you know, defense and Medicaid. Well, Medicaid, it turns out, is not something that is just like off limits. Medicaid is just infested with fraud and waste. And because we didn't have the data, we didn't know who was billing. And once you see who's billing it, it's the sketchiest people you can imagine. Every single person in these buildings in Columbus who has these companies was not American. I mean, 99% are Somali or from other African countries. A lot of them have side businesses at the same time that they're collecting $1 million a year from Medicaid or more. They're doing something else full time. It's insane. And a lot of them don't even pay the taxes. They have tax liens against them. They have criminal records. You look these people up in public records, and I spent a long time meticulously researching them. It is insane that somebody would just pay $1 million or more. Some of these are getting billing $500,000 a month for having people hang out with their own family members. And there's no way to verify that it's really going on, you know, because it's like unless you have cameras in people's houses, who knows what's doing. Best case scenario, we're paying people to hang out with their family members, which is an absurd waste. Worst case, they say they've got clients who aren't their family members, but there's no way we can verify that they're actually going to their house because it's in private residences. And I'll just tell you, I mean, it's the sketchiest buildings imaginable. It's just not, it does not seem right when you walk down these halls and it's just endless door after door after door. And behind every door is some insane story about some guy named, you know, Muhammad Ahmed or Ahmed Muhammad. Their names are like Omar. There's no way the government is keeping track of these people properly. And they can easily just, you know, take this money and say they visited some old person and they didn't really. And even if they get caught, nothing really happens.
8: Oh, just like the daycare centers that don't have any kids in them. It's timely in what you're saying, because I don't know if you've been following Congresswoman Omar. She refused to respond to a request from a Minnesota committee seeking more information on her ties to this massive fraud scandal in the state. You know, for example, Dr. Oz on this program told me that about 87% of kids in the Somali community out of Minnesota are diagnosed with autism. I mean, that rate is mathematically impossible, well beyond any normal autism rate for kids, way higher. And what he was explaining was how the fraud is kind of institutionalized and that the system of fraud is being passed on from family to family and neighbor to neighbor. And that's why, you know, people say, oh, you must be bigoted against people from Somalia. No, it has nothing to do with that. It's just that the Somali community institutionalized this fraud. And I'm not saying everybody. I'm saying the people that are guilty need to be held accountable.
9: Yeah, and I don't know if all Somalis are scheming the government, but I can tell you virtually everybody doing this home health care was Somali. And it just defies belief that, you know, there aren't any Americans that have old people that need help taking care of them. It also defies belief that you would come from an impoverished country and then demand to be paid to hang out with your own family. It defies belief that you would get $10 million a year from our government.
8: And well, I have certain family members you'd probably have to pay me to hang out with. I think everybody does.
9: Yeah, and
8: I'm joking.
9: Daycares there, too, where they, you know, on the official Ohio website, and Ohio is a Republican-run state, they'll say they have an asterisk against half the daycares. These are adult daycares, if you can believe it. That's a real thing. And there is an asterisk that says these are for Somalis. And so the government, it seems illegal to me. I mean, if you said you had a whites-only daycare, would that fly? But I think they know that if a white person goes in there and says, hi, I'd like daycare for my aging father, they say, no, get out of here because you're not Somali. And they have it seems like most of the Somalis, they feel safe enough, will just kind of go along with the scheme and not blow the whistle, because a lot of them are basically living in this parallel society where, you know, they have networks of people in their clans, and they'll offer up their social security numbers to be billed against for non-existent home health care. And maybe they get kickbacks. Maybe they have some structure where there's like a kingpin at top of it all. But it's amazing how many Somalis are involved in this. There's a Somali that ran for state senate with a Democrat endorsement, and he founded an $11 million home health care company. And he was doing it on the side. He had other jobs, and when he ran for office, he didn't even mention it. And his campaign says, I'm the exemplification of the American dream, how anyone can come to America and succeed. But apparently for him, that just means billing a huge amount for Medicaid, and it's not even your real job.
8: Well, you know, if you look at Governor Tampon Tim Walz and Keith Ellison, now we've had whistleblowers come forward and say that they were made aware of the fraud that was taking place, and they didn't lift a finger to stop it, and they're both very defensive over it. But it seems, at least according to them, if you believe them, and I do, that they were very well aware. And then it makes you wonder, I mean, because you're looking at a fairly large voting block, whether or not this was done for their own political benefit, that they turned a blind eye.
9: Well, look at Ohio. They had their primary election yesterday, and there's been some projections about what's going to happen in the general election. And people are saying the Democrat might actually win. Ohio was a close state where Republicans generally led. But you bring all these Somalis in, and Columbus is the second most amount of Somalis after Minneapolis. And now they're saying that Democrats could win Ohio. And when I looked up all these home health care operators, and I found their criminal records and their debts and tax liens and so on, what I also found is that they're almost all registered voters. And of those, almost all of them are registered for the Democratic Party.
8: All right. So walk us through some of the very specific experiences that you had as you went to these, quote, facilities that were really not facilities to begin with, and the conversations that you had with the people that were, quote, running them.
9: Sure. So, I mean, one of them, I went in and they had, I had researched them and found that they had one of the guys, it was a couple, a man and a wife running this business. The man had been arrested like 30 times, the endangerment of children and so on. He had his nursing license revoked for lying. He had theft convictions, violence convictions. And then the wife was like arrested for like felony malicious wounding, also convicted of theft numerous times. And they had a Medicaid business that they started after all that. And Ohio apparently said it was fine. The Medicaid department apparently said it was fine. And they billed $1 million. So another business, it was incorporated using the address of the teenage son of a convicted money launderer. And it was incorporated by an accountant who I think maybe didn't want to use his own address because he had lost his accountant license for stealing public funds. And they went on to get paid $7 million through Medicaid. And it's so blatant. Once you have the names of these people and you look them up, it's like you pick any at random and you find a story like this. But without those names, we just didn't know who was getting it. We were just told there's nothing we can do. Medicaid is about to destroy the federal budget, and there's nothing we can do. And now that we see who it is, it's almost all foreign, almost all just insane red flags everywhere. And even in the red state of Ohio with Governor DeWine, he seems to have his head in the sand.
8: 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More on the investigative reporting about all this Medicaid fraud and child care fraud with Luke Rosiak on the other side. Our toll-free number is 800-941-SHAWN if you want to be a part of the program as we continue.
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8: Signed up to bill Medicaid, each with a tiny office, often marked with a sheet of paper, a home health LLC, for example, and that building alone billed taxpayers $66 million?
7: Yeah, just one building, 94 companies. They just basically exist on paper. You know, they'll have paper, you know, notices claiming they're all at lunch. Like, they're manipulators and they're liars. And those are the ones getting money based on these unverifiable services. And, you know, of course, they'll accuse you of racism for even asking about it, which in itself is like, why would it be racist to inquire how you got $10 million? It's only racist if you're acknowledging that it's like only Somalis who are doing this. You know, there's a woman who had a janitorial company cleaning toilets or whatever. And, you know, she renamed the LLC to be Health. And she started billing she billed $100,000 to Medicaid in the first month. So you would think it would take time to gather clients and so on. And they're like, nope, that's fine. Eventually she was billing $650,000 every month.
8: Well, you did great work, great investigative reporting. Luke Rosiak, we do appreciate you sharing it with us. Keep up the good work, sir, and thanks for being with us.
7: Thank you, John.
8: You know, the people of Israel, they've been suffering. They're fighting for their very survival. I mean, look at what Iran had been doing for the longest period of time. I mean, they're firing into densely populated areas like Tel Aviv, you know, these cluster bombs. The results have been devastating. I mean, the sirens, you know, they're wailing away night and day and, you know, scaring people, forcing people into bomb shelters. And then there are some people that just can't make it to a bomb shelter. You know, people like Esther, she's 84 years old. 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

0: Exposing left-wing media bias. 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
1: All right, 25 now till the top of the hour. 800-941-SEAN is our number if you want to be a part of the program. You know, look, we all talk about health, wellness, fitness, nutrition, longevity, but the truth is, if we're going to be very honest about this, most of us are kind of guessing our way when it comes to our health, you know, guessing what foods to eat, what supplements may be good for you, what vitamins to take, et cetera, et cetera. And you wonder why, well, why do some things make you feel better than others? Why do you get bloated if you eat this food or that food? Why do you feel fatigued at some points during the day? Does you think maybe it has to do with your diet? What about when you eat too much and you have that little brain fog and that I'm so tired, I'm exhausted, I ate too much? It happens. It's happened to all of us. Now, if you look at your DNA, that's like your fingerprint. 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Now, the interesting part is for years on this program, I've been telling Linda, kale, not good for you. It bloats you. It sits in your stomach.
2: Here's where you're wrong. And listen, I'm not wrong often. You are. The thing about Viome is for some people, like for example, Jason, kale is like great for him. It just wasn't great for me. And that's the thing that Viome does. Like it tells you, hey, I know you read on
1: magazine this works. We were talking about you. Let's not, you know, you want to bring in any other example.
2: I know, but
1: example.
2: Here's the thing. That's
1: everything
2: what's cool
1: that
2: about the
1: I've
2: company.
1: I've been telling you about your diet ended up being dead on accurate scientifically because of Viome. Did they or did they not tell you, you need to eat more red meat?
2: That was one thing that was correct, but there were other things
1: did
2: that were not.
1: Did they or did they not tell you that probably the amount of kale that you're eating is not good for your body type?
2: But just for me, and it could change every six weeks because your RNA.
1: But 95% of people.
2: No,
1: that's
2: not true.
1: People.
2: No, that's not true.
1: That disgusting putrid green shake
2: it's
1: that
2: not,
1: you drink, the projectile vomit shake.
2: This is why you need to do Viome, because then you would find out that every 6 weeks your RNA changes.
1: I don't have problems with fatigue. I mean, I have more energy.
2: But somebody
1: than
2: else would.
1: But somebody else would.
2: So go to Viome.
1: All right. You know when I started? I actually did have an experience recently when I went with bloating. Want to know why? Because I stupidly went along with people that were visiting me, and we ordered Chinese food. Guess what? It's garbage. I shouldn't eat Chinese food.
2: But that's a little bit different, you know, because Chinese food has a lot of stuff in it.
1: MSG,
2: and it uses
1: all the garbage.
2: Yeah, all the things. That's a little bit different.
1: It tastes great when you're eating it. I got beef and broccoli with pork fried rice.
2: Yeah, that's a lot.
1: I knew I shouldn't eat it. I knew it. And I paid the price. For 2 days, I was bloated up. Bloat. I hate that feeling. When I
2: but
1: eat
2: here's
1: eggs
2: the thing.
1: And meat, I feel great.
2: Right. For your body, eggs and meat work, right? So for my body, I'm not allowed to have eggs. Who knows why? But for my body, it doesn't work. Now, that might change in 6 or 7 weeks. But me right now, I can't
1: like
2: have
1: you
2: eggs.
1: Either. So don't worry about that part.
2: I can't have turkey either. Like, I can't have turkey. I can't have eggs. But that's just for me. For other people, their RNA might say something
1: I'll
2: different.
1: Make them, I still make them breakfast sometimes if they come over early. Because they still love their dad's breakfast. Well, ever since they were young, I'd make breakfast for them.
2: Yeah, because it's time
1: young,
2: they
1: I'd
2: get with
1: French
2: just
1: toast,
2: you.
1: I'd make bacon. I'd make pancakes. I'd make all the crap that you never want to eat. Although
2: but it's
1: I
2: not
1: always
2: the breakfast
1: insisted,
2: boss. It's
1: I always
2: the
1: insisted they use pure maple syrup. You know when the last time I've ever had pancakes or French toast, which I used to love? I can't even remember how long ago it's been.
2: You can't eat it or you don't want to?
1: No, I really can't remember because I don't eat crap.
2: I don't think that French toast is crap.
1: And I eat eggs. You know, occasionally I'll have a soup. You know, and even if I like order a soup just to taste it, see what it tastes like, I'm always interested if people make a good soup. And I'll try it a little bit, but then I'm not eating enough of it that it could impact me. Anyway, go to
2: I guess we'll tie in another sponsor because Grainberry has pancake and muffin mix. So I guess you can eat that now.
1: I don't eat pancakes though. I like their Grainberry cereal, but I don't, but, and I like Silver Palette Pasta Cereals. I'm not going to say it like you.
2: Okay.
1: 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Stop guessing like Linda and start getting to the truth. You don't like when I call you out because I've been telling you for years and it comes back. Sean was right.
2: Okay. I have to tell you, the line in the Viome test did not say line 47. Sean Hannity was right. It said eat more red meat.
1: Because they didn't know about that part. But if
2: you're so ridiculous.
1: They were aware of this conversation. I have a new hero. So there's this guy, Ken Griffin. I don't know him. I never met him. He's a multi billionaire. He runs Citadel. He's moved his entire operation now down to Florida, although he was going to spend $6 billion and keep a place in New York. And then Zoran, Marxist Kami Mamdani, jackass that he is, you know, does this film. What did I tell you I'd do in the campaign? Tax the rich. He also said he'd give you free buses. Sorry, can't afford them. And he singled out Ken Griffin. Ken Griffin was going to create thousands of high-paying jobs for people in New York, never mind the construction jobs, because he was going to build that office space and all this other stuff. I don't know Ken Griffin. I do know this. I have followed the real estate this guy buys. Here's an interesting story in Palm Beach, Florida, for example. This guy years ago goes up, knocks on the door of five people with oceanfront estates in Palm Beach, Florida. And by the way, I mean, the prices of real estate in Florida and Palm Beach are absolutely insane. And when I tell you the prices, you're going to say that's nuts. And it is nuts. Donald Trump's Mar-a-Lago is worth $1.5 billion. I'm telling you right now, 22 acres on the ocean, on the intercoastal. It's got a club associated.

0: I just don't really follow it. So Mamdani takes this shot at him. He's got like a $200 million-plus dollar penthouse in New York City overlooking Central Park on Fifth Avenue. And Mamdani goes and does this commercial how he's going to tax the rich, and he doesn't live here anyway, and he's going to pay more because he's rich, and I'm taking his money. Well, Ken Griffin responds, and he says, Mamdani made it clear we need to double down on our bet in Miami, which I think is awesome because, as I've been telling you, Wall Street South is very real. And that goes all the way from Miami, all the way up the coast, the east coast of Florida, to West Palm Beach. And they're doing great. Every big private equity company, investment firm, every big bank, they got more people here than they do on Wall Street. Here's what he said.
1: So where does that leave us at 350 Park?
2: That leaves us with the fact that we went to Miami and revised our building plan to make it a bigger office building.
1: You're bailing?
2: So what do we do at 350 is still a point of discussion internally, but what is no longer a point of discussion is that Miami is now, you know, when we moved from Chicago, there was a debate between New York and Miami. It's unquestionably true that we made the right choice. I'll leave it at that. It's unquestionably true that we made the right choice. And now what the mayor of New York has made clear to my partners, and principally my New York partners, is that we need to double down on our bet in Miami because we want to be in a state that embraces business, that embraces education, that embraces personal freedom and liberty, and that embraces people having an opportunity to live the American dream.
0: Then he went a little further. He said, Mamdani taxed the rich. This video outside of his apartment was creepy. And he's not wrong. This idiot mayor pretty much put a target on this guy and told the entire city of New York with every lunatic that lives there that this is where Ken Griffin, multi-billionaire, lives. Listen.
1: So how did you feel about the mayor's little video?
2: It was creepy and weird.
1: Agreed.
2: I mean, like, knock, knock, knock on the window. Like, huh. Mayor of New York City.
1: On the screen, yeah.
2: Yeah, on the screen, like.
1: Yeah. Like, how many times have you watched that video?
2: Three.
1: What are you going to do about it?
2: I couldn't help myself.
1: You had to what?
2: I had to go back and look at it again. I mean, like, you literally look at the first time, and you're like, you got to be kidding me. Okay? And then the second time, you're like, you know what, this has gone from creepy to actually not really creepy. This has gone to frightening. Because, yeah. You know, the CEO of United Healthcare was killed just a few blocks from my house. And anything that creates like an agitation in the extremist on either side of the aisle is a frightening dynamic.
0: Now, I think it's really, honestly, if anything ever happened to this guy, and I pray to God nothing happens to anybody, I mean, I would blame Mamdani. What the hell is he doing? What is that stupid mayor of New York doing? Why would he single out a guy that was going to spend $6 billion? Good, now he's going to spend it in Florida. Governor DeSantis is very happy about it. Good for Governor DeSantis. All right, let's get to our busy phones. Doug in Oregon. Doug, you're on the Sean Hannity Show.
3: How are we doing today, kind sir?
0: What's going on? I'm glad you called.
3: Well, I had a couple questions about the Iran deal. Maybe it's more of an opinion from you. I kind of think we should have gone in there, you know, in 79 when they took our hostages, and they've declared war on us several times. And well, I was going to comment on the fuel prices, too, and kind of correlate them. But I was starting to see the fuel prices go up before we went into Iran. Did you notice that back east there?
0: Fuel prices were actually going down. This is going to be a short-term problem. And by the way, I am not rationalizing this except to say what Marco Rubio said yesterday is true. If Iran ever got nuclear weapons, and everybody that would know within the administration, intel community, et cetera, has all confirmed to me that the, quote, the president had no choice, then they would be able to dictate the price of a barrel of oil forever if they had nuclear weapons. So we're ridding the world of that death threat and of their control over world markets in perpetuity.

0: Good point that Marco made.
1: I'm glad that Trump did what he did. I kind of wish Reagan had done it.
0: Really, the people that should have done it, I mean, after the... Well, remember, the day Reagan was inaugurated is the day the hostages were released that were held for 444 days. They weren't that... you're talking probably about Beirut 1983. But really, it was people like the Clintons, Obama, others. Bush, I think, was a little distracted with other conflicts in the region. Certainly Obama putting, cargo planes with cash and other currency and, providing the money to foment terror and build out their ballistic and nuclear systems was one of the dumbest decisions ever made. And they put them in this position. But thankfully, President Trump has taken away that threat. This will come to an end. And when it does, I'm sure he won't get the credit he deserves, unfortunately. Anyway, I appreciate the call, my friend. Thank you. 800-941-SEAN if you want to be a part of the program. 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

0: 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Hannity tonight, 9 Eastern on the Fox News Channel. We'll check in with Governor Ron DeSantis, Newt Gingrich, Greg Jarrett, Ari Fleischer, Jason Chaffetz, Vivek Ramaswamy, Clay Travis. Set your DVR tonight, Hannity on Fox, 9 Eastern. We'll see you then back here tomorrow. Thank you for making this show possible.
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5: On the night before Halloween in 1975, 15-year-old Martha Moxley was murdered in the Tony Bellhaven neighborhood of Greenwich, Connecticut. She was rich and beautiful and loved by all who knew her. For decades, despite intense media scrutiny, police failed to make an arrest. In 2000, 25 years after Martha's murder, her one-time neighbor, Michael Skakel, was arrested. He'd been 15, like her, at the time of the crime. He was also a cousin of the Kennedys.
6: A teenage neighbor and friend of Martha Moxley.
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5: 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I watched the news. I read the articles. Of course Michael Skakel killed his next-door neighbor Martha Moxley. He beat her to death with a golf club. I knew it. And if you followed the case like I did, I bet you knew it too. My name is Andrew Goldman. I've been a journalist for 30 years. I got involved in this case in 2015. But here's the thing. 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From NBC News Studios, Dead Certain, The Martha Moxley Murder is a podcast series that I believe will finally provide a full, true, authoritative account of the Martha Moxley case.
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8: Cilla Sarah, Fox News. President Trump suggesting a deal with Iran is close and issues a warning to Tehran if it doesn't happen.
9: If Iran does not agree to a deal with the U.S., President Trump warns bombings will resume with more intensity than before.
10: We're dealing with people that want to make a deal very much, and we'll see whether or not they can make a deal that's satisfactory to us. We have it very much under control.
9: The president's warning comes amid reports the U.S. and Iran are closing in on an agreement that would end the U.S. blockade of Iran and reopen the Strait of Hormuz. The U.S. military says an American fighter jet shot out the rudder of an Iranian oil tanker today as that vessel was attempting to breach the blockade.
8: Fox's Jared Halpern at the White House. A judge denies Fulton County, Georgia's request to return 2020 election ballots seized by the Trump administration in January.
11: A federal judge ruling the Trump administration can keep the election materials, finding the county did not show that its rights were disregarded or that it would be irreparably harmed if the items were not returned.
8: Fox's Kristen Goodwin. Lawyers for Fulton County had argued the seizure of the ballots was improper and unconstitutional. The county could appeal the ruling to the 11th Circuit Court of Appeals. The CDC says the administration is closely monitoring the situation with U.S. travelers on board the Dutch ship where three people died of hantavirus. A note Jeffrey Epstein's former cellmate claimed he found after Epstein's first suspected suicide attempt has been made public by a judge. The cellmate claims he found the note in a book after Epstein was found on the floor of their cell in July 2019. The note reads, in part, "They investigated me for a month, found nothing, and time to say goodbye." Epstein was found hanging in his cell in August of 2019. At that time, he didn't have a cellmate. 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
27: American entrepreneur and media mogul Ted Turner dead at the age of 87. Turner, the founder of CNN and TBS. In the world of sports and entertainment, Turner owned the Atlanta Braves, Atlanta Hawks, and pro wrestling company WCW. He dealt with health issues in recent years, including a progressive brain disorder and pneumonia. In his personal life, Turner had five children and was married to Jane Fonda at one point. The series finale of The Boys is going to the movies. The episode will be available to watch in theaters using 4DX technology across the U.S. and Canada. The format utilizes motion-enabled chairs that create vibrations during screenings, as well as tech that simulates weather conditions. The screening takes place May 19th at 9:30 p.m. Eastern. The lineup for this year's Austin City Limits Music Festival out. Charlie XCX, 21 Pilots, among the headliners both weekends at the Texas Festival. They'll be joined by other big names like Lord, Kings of Leon, and Turnstile. Austin City Limits will take place October 2nd through the 4th and October 9th through the 11th. Passes on sale today.
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27: 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The film is set to hit theaters July 17th. It's Nolan's first film since 2023's Oppenheimer, which drew 13 Academy Award nominations. That's entertainment. I'm Jennifer Polsoni.
29: He's here. He's here. Now, broadcasting from the underground command post, deep in the bowels of a hidden bunker, somewhere under the brick and steel of a nondescript building, we've once again made contact with our leader, Mark Levin.

0: Don't do it. Don't do it, Mr. President. Just one man's opinion. Now, here's the thing, folks. I don't know what a deal's going to look like, but I start with this premise. Number one, the Iranian regime is a terrorist regime. It's the worst terrorist regime on the face of the earth. It's been the worst terrorist regime on the face of the earth for half a century. It has funded other terrorist organizations. And they reached into the United States. They're reaching into Europe. They've lied under the Obama deal. They've lied to Europe. They've lied to the United Nations. They lied to us while we were part of the deal. This is their fundamentalist ideology. They've written about it. Their scholars still talk about it, as do their imams. And also part of their strategy is to negotiate, to buy time, and if they must, sign a deal. So that is the basics right there. That's the foundation. That's number one. Number two, what about us? Until Donald Trump came along in his second term, no president of either party contemplated military action against that regime, none. We have a president and a prime minister in Israel who are truly unique in that they've taken on this enemy and militarily have all but defeated the enemy. And by that I mean there's some elements of it that still exist because we've allowed them to exist. We put the brakes on the military operation. One thing we have not succeeded at doing, despite decapitating the regime at three different levels, is destroying the regime. And that requires training and arming opposition, the Iranian people, to take on the police state internal to that country, which also has been reinforced by terrorists and militia from Syria, from Iraq, from Yemen, and they've gotten support, of course, from Turkey. I don't know what's going to happen. You read Axios and this guy, Barak Ravid, who is a radical leftist, used to write for Haaretz, which is a disturbingly anti-Israel Israeli newspaper, radical left. And one or more people in the administration feel that they should continue to leak to this person, anonymously, of course. But there are people who have contacted the White House, contacted the administration, and they're confirming to me that a deal is in the works. Now, this could stop, of course, depending on how the Iranians act. And they tend to kill things, you know, before they get too far. Maybe they will, maybe they won't. I have no idea. None of us have any idea, actually. But I do know this. Despite what the Democrats say, despite what the media say, despite what the suicidal isolationists say, if this regime is not taken down, they will be back. They will be back. Also, from a political perspective, you've heard people say, get out of this mess as fast as you can, and usually with a British accent or something, and definitely a lisp. Oh, we need to get out of this. This is a disaster. We need to get out of this. It's going to cost us the election. We have an uphill battle in this election. We had it before this military operation. It's the nature of the beast, unfortunately, historically. So people can assign it to whatever they want. But I will tell you this. If you believe that the Democrats, that the media, that the suicidal isolationists are going to declare whatever deal we've made a victory, or even a victory of sorts, you're badly mistaken. They will accuse this president. Hear me out. I know what I'm talking about. I know who the enemy is. They will accuse the president of wimping out. They call it taco. They will say we didn't get anything more than we could have otherwise gotten through diplomacy and negotiations. Now, don't get me wrong. They're going to lie, but this is what they're going to do. They're going to claim we didn't get anything really out of this, that we weren't in danger anyway. And depending on the particulars, the Iranian people will still be enslaved. Hezbollah will survive, potentially, which means the regime in Iran will survive, Hezbollah will survive, and Hamas has survived. Not because of Netanyahu and Israel that's wanted to wipe them all out, and they're the ones that have feet on the ground, boots on the ground, losing IDF soldiers and so forth, and civilians. We're working with Pakistan, a radical Muslim government that's aligned in many respects with the worst actors that India has had problems dealing with, and Communist China. Communist China, Iran, is a puppet of Communist China. I would just point out. Communist China has been providing them with the know-how on nuclear technology. Communist China has been providing them with the fuel and parts for their ballistic missile systems. So we shall see what takes place here. I'm hoping this is all fake news, but people are contacting me who've contacted relevant people, and they told me, no, it's not fake. But we don't have all the specifics, and we don't know how the Iranians are going to react. So there is that, right? So I am laying it all out for you transparently. Transparently. I only know what I read. I only know what I'm told. That's all I know. Get an off-ramp as quickly as you can. Get out of this mess as quickly as you can. What mess? We're winning. We've held back militarily for what, 6 weeks now, Rich? Something like that? I don't know why we didn't just finish them off. I don't know why we haven't armed the people there, helped train them. Is the CIA not up to it anymore? Is it incapable of doing the things that it did in the 1980s? Perhaps that's a problem. Perhaps the bureaucracy over there is in control and is risk averse. Perhaps that's it. I don't know. But this was a key element of the Reagan doctrine that brought down the Soviet Union, that prevented the spread of communism in our hemisphere, prevented the spread of communism in Africa. It was wildly successful. Military, economic, and internal support. I can't tell if we've given those people arms or not. The Kurds, we're told, stole them. Oh, come on. Maybe they stole some. Maybe they didn't. I don't know. But all I know is the Kurds have been loyal to this country in every battle we've been in. With ISIS, if it wasn't for the Kurds, they locked up ISIS. They had 5,000 of them in prisons there. Turkey has way too much to say when it comes to foreign policy. Way too much. Erdogan is an Islamist. He's an Islamist. National Socialism. That's what his party is. National Socialism. Sound familiar? Does to me. President of the United States today. Let's see. Cut three, Mr. Producer. Go.
1: Yeah, I want to start off by saying we're in our great vice presidents right here, and we're in a, I call it a skirmish. because that's what it is. It's a skirmish. And we're doing unbelievably well, as we did in Venezuela, where it was rapid, over in one day. And we're doing pretty much equally as well, I would say, larger. But we're doing very well in Iran. It's going very smoothly, and we'll see what happens. They want to make a deal. They want to negotiate. And I think that military mothers would want to hear that. Do you agree? I think it's appropriate. Somebody would say, oh, that's not appropriate. I think military mothers want to hear about this stuff. And we have the greatest. And we have the greatest. We have the greatest military that we've ever had. We have the greatest military in the world by far. There's nobody even close.
0: Cut four, go.
1: In the case of Iran, we're not going to let Iran have a nuclear weapon. And we're not going to let that happen. And we won't let that happen. And so we're dealing with people that want to make a deal very much. And we'll see whether or not they can make a deal that's satisfactory to us. We have it very much under control. The blockade is unbelievable. The Navy's been incredible. The job they did, it's like a wall of steel. Nobody goes through. In particular, the Iranians, they're not getting anything through one way or the other, so they're out of business. And we'll see whether or not they are agreeing. And if they don't agree, they'll end up agreeing shortly thereafter. So that's the way it is. And I thought you might want to have a little rundown now. The fake news is all happy because they can hear what we had to say.
0: There you go. The emphasis on we'll see if they want to make a deal, they want to make a deal. What do you think about that, Rich? You don't know? You afraid to say? Yeah, you're afraid to say. Well, I'll say it. Why do I care if Iran wants to make a deal? That's part of their playbook. They make deals all the time. They made deals with Obama. They made deals with Biden. They made deals with Europe. They made deals with the UN. They make deals. I'll be right back.
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0: Folks, history is unfolding right before our eyes. 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
13: 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I am-

0: Barack Obama's out there. He lit the fuse to all this Marxist Islamist stuff in his administration. He most certainly did. He's out there praising Mondami. Let me tell you what's going on in New York City, ladies and gentlemen. Mondami is intentionally creating an environment for the Jewish community that is hostile, that is dangerous, and could be deadly. He smiles. He speaks in complete sentences. He's got his supporters. But when you have individuals who can't even go to temple, who are being surrounded by thugs, Islamists and others, and the graffiti that's taking place. And he'll put out a statement, of course, denouncing it. But then he abolishes the anti-Semitic commission or committee and targets organizations, targets a prime minister. He's sending out a message. And so he wants, in his 4 years' time, to create an environment in New York City where Jews have to leave. He wants to depopulate the city of Jews. Now, there will always be a handful, relative handful, who will nod their heads up and down and stand behind him and so forth and so on. But that's exactly what he's doing. That's exactly what he's doing. The great Thomas Sowell, in 2005, is well into his 90s now, who was asked questions during the Rubin Report. He had written a book, you see. The first chapter's Black Rednecks and White Liberals. Second chapter's Jews and Germans. Why did they jump from Black Rednecks and White Liberals, he was asked, to Jews and Germans? What is the point of that? And what did the great Thomas Sowell answer to that 21 years ago? Well, I'm going to play it for you rather than describe it to you, because we have him on audio. And because we're going to take a break in about 30 seconds, I can't do that right now, but I definitely will when we return. Also, in hour three, we have Alan Dershowitz, who's left the Democrat Party. He's left being an independent. He's become a Republican. He's a friend of mine. He believes the Republican the Democrat Party not only needs to be defeated, it needs to be crushed and destroyed. And we're going to get into that with him. Hour three. We'll be right back.
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4: Fox News, I'm Tom Rigotti. A purported suicide note written by Jeffrey Epstein during his jail stay while awaiting trial in 2019 has been unsealed by a judge. Fox's Gernal Scott reports.
5: The note, believed to have been written as Epstein sat in a Manhattan jail cell awaiting trial, expressed his belief that investigators had no evidence of alleged sex crimes he faced. Part of it read, "They investigated me for a month, found nothing." The note also contained the sentence, "Time to say goodbye."
6: Epstein's death in a New York City jail was ruled a suicide. At least three people are dead and at least five others infected after a hantavirus outbreak on a Dutch cruise ship.
7: A new theory of how it got on board. Argentine officials reportedly looking at the possibility a Dutch couple contracted the virus before getting on the ship while bird watching at a landfill full of rodents.
6: That's Fox's Greg Palcott. 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
0: Dr. Thomas Sowell, one of my heroes. And he had an enormous impact on me as a young man as well. Did Thomas Sowell. 21 years ago, almost to the day, it wasn't the Rubin Report. The Rubin Report posted this, so I want to hat tip them and him. He was asked a question, and he gave a very interesting answer. You might want to hear this. Cut 8, go.
17: You have a chapter. That's the first chapter's blog.
0: Oh, this is redneck. C-SPAN. I'm sorry. C-SPAN. Go ahead. Brian.
17: Chapters, are Jews generic?
18: Mm-hmm.
17: Why the jump? From black rednecks and white liberals to are Jews generic? What's the point?
18: Well, this book is really about ethnic and cultural issues in general. So there's a chapter on the Jews, there's a chapter on the Germans, and then there's a chapter on history in general. So they're lumped together because they're all cultural ethnic issues. Fascinating story, because among the middleman minorities, of which the Jews are the most prominent, the hostility to these people in countries around the world is out of all proportion to that, to any other kind of group I can think of. In terms of the violence, the number of Chinese killed, let's say, in 1 year, and by mob action, exceeds all the blacks lynched in the entire history of the United States. And the number of Armenians killed in Turkey, during the First World War, is greater than that. And of course, the number of Jews slaughtered on a number of occasions in history, even before the Holocaust, is greater than that. So that the question is, why this particular kind of people have so much venomous hatred? And I think the answer is that they succeed in a way which is a threat to the egos of other people. But the guy who comes here, let's say from Vietnam or Korea, and arrives here in a few words of broken English, has his own little business, and you see us a few years after that getting ready to go off to Harvard or MIT, you've got to ask yourself, you've got to hate yourself for saying, my God, I've been stagnating, this guy was nothing, and now he's risen up, or you're going to have to hate him. Years ago, an official of one of the Jewish organizations in New York asked me, what can Jews themselves do in order to minimize the hostility they face? And I gave him a one-word answer, fail. Because as long as you succeed, you're going to be hated.
0: Mm-hmm. There's so much truth to that, I think, with all individuals, but particularly in the Jewish community. We actually have the anti-Semites, the Jew haters, the America haters now. Christian haters, they say, because I defend my faith and I defend my heritage and ancestry against these vicious attacks like I've never seen before. And those of you who've been with this program a long time, I'm on 24 years now on the air. I've had to spend the last year discussing this a lot, which I didn't most of the prior 20 years or so, because of the nature of what's taking place. And then I'm told, because I dare to defend my faith and my heritage, I'm told by these woke, right, neo-fascist Jew haters that I and people like me are creating anti-Semitism. This is the trick. This is the trick. And it's sick. You don't create anti-Semitism. Either people have it in their heart, in their mind, or they don't. They know better. You're brought up a certain way. You're a person of faith, whatever your faith is. You know better. We know better. There's a lot of Christian bashing out there. I defend Christianity and Christians. You have never heard me do gay bashing. I don't believe in that either. And I can go down the list. You don't even hear me bashing Muslims. I bash Islamists. Because when you read their scholars, and the vitriol that comes off the pages of what I've read, they differentiate between Muslims and Islamists. And they don't believe that Muslims deserve to live if they don't follow the way of the Islamist. And we are importing into this country too many Islamists. There are too many Islamist groups like CARE, like Students for Justice in Palestine, like the Muslim Brotherhood is operating in our country. Hamas is operating in our country. CARE is operating in our country. It's a wing of the Democrat Party. Terrible. Absolutely terrible. Tom Saul. One of the great men, really. One of the great thinkers. Aristotelian in many ways, in my view. Just absolutely superb. Again, in my view, he's just he's top of the line. Here's Obama on the Stephen Colbert show yesterday, telling us how extraordinary Mondami is. Cut 10, go.
19: With respect to Democrats, I'm not as worried about this so-called rift between the left and liberals, as you describe it, because I think that...
0: Because he is that. That's why. That's why. Go ahead.
19: And I would argue a bunch of independents and even some Republicans as well. There's an overarching belief in equality, fairness. If you work,
0: what
19: you
0: is this BS? Equality and fairness. Marxists and Islamists, that's what they're about. That's it. Equality and fairness. See, this guy is a demagogue. He's a propagandist. That's what he is. Go ahead.
19: Support a family and retire with dignity and respect. And
0: oh, is that it? Is that what Marxism and Islamism is all about? Is that what this guy in Maine is running on? Is that what they're about? Remember, the most disastrous health care plan ever passed that has driven up the cost of health care, that has driven up your premiums and your deductibles across the board, that has made it much more difficult to see specialists or even your primary doctor, is this man, Obama, who lied about it left and right. Go ahead.
19: Not allow companies to just run roughshod over the rights of workers. There are a bunch of things that we agree on, and it's really more of a question of, all right, what are the specific things that we have to do? You look at somebody like Mondami, who I think is an extraordinary talent. He wants people to be able to afford housing in New York. Well, you know, I would assume liberals in New York want the same thing. And so,
0: see what I mean? See how dismissive he is? See how he dumbs the whole thing down? Just talking like an old-time liberal. But he's not an old-time liberal, Obama. Obama was raised and indoctrinated by a virulent Marxist. We've been through this in his history and background. He succeeded in kind of mainstreaming that. And so Mondami's extraordinary. Extraordinary, yes. How so? There's really nothing extraordinary about him. He hasn't achieved a damn thing, and now he's bankrupting the city of New York.

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Very, very important. If you're turning 65 or you're 65 or older, I know you're like me and you're getting bombarded with Medicare spam. Even now, Medicare spam. It's annoying. It's confusing. You get mailers. You get robocalls. You get ripoffs.

0: You get ads targeted to you everywhere you watch and listen. And they all claim different things. What we need going through this process is real honest help from someone who's knowledgeable. That's why you need to call Chapter. My friends at Chapter cut through the confusion. They simplify the process. They want to make this stage of your life less stressful, starting with a Medicare plan that actually fits your needs. You don't have to wait until fall to educate yourself. 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Don't wait until you're inundated. Now is the time to find out how to save money, how to get a plan that covers your doctors, that gets you to the specialists you need to get to, and so forth and so on. I urge you, it's a free call. Dial #250, #250, say the keyword Medicare help. And they'll walk you through where you are and what the best option is for you. But don't wait. Call them right now. Call Chapter. It is a free call, less than 20 minutes to get started. And find out what the best plan for you is anywhere in the nation. They check all the plans. So dial #250, say the keyword Medicare help. That's #250, say the keyword Medicare help. Now, you might say, I'm very happy with my plan. Well, you'll get to keep it, but aren't you at least curious to know if there's a better one out there that saves you even more money, gives you access to more specialists? That's the key. It's getting a second opinion. Or in some cases, some of you have been flying on your own. Probably not a great idea. And this fantastic service, Chapter, is there to help you. As soon as we found out about them, I said that would be an unbelievable sponsor for this audience. So that's #250. Say the keyword Medicare help. So we have people who are out there who are now saying, we want to appeal to the Islamists overseas. That we want to bring them in to our audience. That we're attracting more of them. And this is the woke Reich that I've been telling you about, the neo-fascists. They're now open about it. They're open about the fact that they're grifting. They're open about the fact that they are looking for more of this audience, which is why they're trashing our country as much as they do, which is why they're trashing our institutions as much as they do, trash our president as much as they do, trash conservatives as much as they do. And most of these people have failed at other enterprises, other media enterprises, or as comics or whatever. But it's out in the open now. It's a complete flip-flop. A complete flip-flop. So this is the sort of thing I've been talking to you about, kind of thing you need to worry about. In addition, all these foreign governments pouring all their money into this country, turning our youth against us. Liberty's Voice is my new video podcast. I hope you'll check it out on Rumble or on YouTube. Here's a few seconds. Cut one, go.
1: We have foreign governments pouring billions of dollars into our country. Qatar, Iran was, Saudi Arabia, Communist China. Some of them do it openly. Some of them are more oblique. Some do both, like China, like Qatar and others. Using birthright citizenship, using spies, using cyber and everything else they can use. They've been using TikTok to reach our youth, to destroy our colleges and universities, just like Qatar, which has bought off so many college administrators and administrations, and easily so, since so much of the faculty is Marxist and more Islamist. The Muslim Brotherhood is active in the United States of America. It is the terror mothership for jihadi Islamism.
0: By the way, wait until next hour. I go over this article by Chris Rufo. He's discovered tens of millions of dollars have been poured into CAIR, C-A-I-R, a Hamas front group that promotes the unraveling of our country, the election of Islamists, a front group that Newsom in California has poured tens of millions of dollars into that organization. It is an appendage of the Democrat Party. It is quite serious. Again from Liberty's Voice today. Cut two, go.
1: The American experiment is unique in human history. And Ronald Reagan was right when he said we're one generation away from losing our freedom. And this is the generation now that has to fight for it. We have not just external enemies, we have internal enemies, the enemies within. We were warned about the enemies within. Abraham Lincoln didn't use that phrase, but in his Lyceum speech in 1838, that's what he was talking about. But he wasn't the only one. Most of our founders wrote at some point or another that if the American people lose their virtue, if any people lose their virtue, there's nothing we can write. There's no government we can create that will protect the people from the people. Now, I'm happy to report to you that the vast majority of Americans remain patriotic, pro-American, believers in individual liberty. We don't believe in mobocracy, and we don't believe in centralized autocracy. But we're having to fight for that now. We're no longer fighting over issues, whether we support some kind of an entitlement program or a tax increase or a tax reduction or something like that. We're now fighting over a republic.
0: And there's much more if you listen today. Today's show is very, very important on Liberty's Voice. You can check it out. And as we are growing that platform, these issues are crucially important, or I wouldn't take on another obligation. But it is my obligation, and it is something that I want to do. And by the way, before I forget, it's Mr. Producer's birthday today. What are you going to do about it? You going to have a birthday cake or anything? You can open your microphone. You're allowed to talk.
2: Are you sending me over a birthday cake?
0: Oh, no. Don't you have a family?
2: We already sung happy birthday.
0: Oh, they already sang happy birthday. Good.
2: You missed it.
0: I missed it. I love birthday cake. It's the only reason I like birthdays. Getting older is no great thing. But having birthday cake as much as you want? I'm going to tell you all a secret. I shouldn't tell you this. Because the missus is no doubt listening. Not often. Not often, but now and then. I'll go to the local grocery store. They cut up birthday cakes and they sell the pieces separately. Do you have any stores that do that, Rich? I particularly like the yellow cake with the vanilla icing. Now, when I get a birthday cake, I like chocolate icing and then the yellow cake. But this I like in particular. I don't do it often, honey. I don't do it often. But I do it now and then. Is that so bad, Rich? Tell me the truth. Not at all. My wife says she wants me to live. What's that all about? Stop eating junk, stop drinking Diet Coke, and you know what? I've cut way back. Nobody believes me, but it's true. All right, we got a ton coming. We'll be right back.
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9: Signaling progress. I'm Lisa Lacera, Fox News. That's what President Trump says about talks with Iran to end the conflict.
10: The president says really good talks with Iran over the past 24 hours could secure a peace agreement.
11: Iran cannot have a nuclear weapon, and they won't. And they've agreed to that, among other things.
10: Reports indicate an emerging deal would cap Iran's nuclear program, reopen the Strait of Hormuz, and end a U.S. naval blockade. And while President Trump says he has not set a deadline for Iran, he did warn in a social media post if there is no agreement, the bombing starts at a much higher level in intensity than it was before.
9: Fox's Jared Halpern at the White House. U.N. Ambassador Mike Waltz is calling on the United Nations to condemn Iran's actions.
12: No matter what your conflict is, whether you agree with it or not, you can't respond by sowing sea mines in international waterways and then trying to charge tolls.
9: On Fox's special report with Brett Baer, Waltz says Iran has attacked its neighbors in all directions and it should face consequences. A judge has released a note a former cellmate of Jeffrey Epstein claims he found after Epstein's first suicide attempt in July 2019.
13: He actually had a cellmate who claims to have found this note allegedly written by Jeffrey Epstein. He says, I found it. It was inside of a book. It was a piece of paper. It apparently had been ripped out of a yellow legal pad.
9: Fox's Kevin Cork. The short note reads in part, they investigated me for a month, found nothing, and the note said, time to say goodbye. Epstein was found hanging in his cell in August of 2019. At that time, he did not have a cellmate. A spokesman for former New York City Mayor Rudy Giuliani says he's out of the ICU after suffering from pneumonia, which forced him to need a breathing tube. The tube was removed earlier this week. The spokesman says Giuliani will continue to recover at the hospital before heading home. 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
16: Hey there, I'm Jason Alexander, and this is my dear friend, Peter Tilden.
18: Hey, Jay. By the way, the script says best friend.
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18: 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Jerry Seinfeld wondered why they refused to make the stall door go all the way to the floor in a public bathroom, but he didn't get an answer. 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
18: 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How about that?
16: Really? No, really?
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0: Hello, America. 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Our number, 877-381-3811. 877-381-3811. Over at the City Journal, Chris Rufo, why did California award the alleged Hamas front care $40 million? Whoa. Rufo and Ryan Thorpe wrote, the Council on American-Islamic Relations presents itself as an innocuous Muslim civil rights group, a reputation it reinforces with litigation and claims of anti-Muslim bigotry. But the group finds itself under the increasing scrutiny for alleged connections to the Muslim Brotherhood and its offshoot Hamas. Now, your host, with all due humbleness, has been on this case with this care group for 24 years on radio, and before that. Last November, Texas Governor Greg Abbott designated CARE a terrorist organization. The following month, Florida Governor Ron DeSantis followed suit, citing CARE as being listed as an unindicted co-conspirator in a major terrorism financing case that we've discussed at length. But as other states move to sideline CARE, California is embracing this alleged terror front. CARE California, the organization's largest statewide affiliate, is flush with, ready for this, taxpayer cash. In the last 5 years, the California Department of Social Services, CDSS, has rubber-stamped at least $41 million in funding to this group. The vast majority of the money, it turns out, comes from the federal government. These federal dollars are flowing into CARE California's coffers, even after it was the target of a recent Department of Justice investigation. I have a question, a simple question. I think most of us are wondering, why aren't we shutting this group down and deporting its executives and other officials? Why aren't we doing that? We know it's a front group for terrorism. Now, I know it's an appendage to the Democrat Party, but I don't much give a damn. It needs to be dealt with. Now, the City Journal report, based on a trove of documents provided to us by the Intelligent Advocacy Network, IAN, a California-based nonprofit, reveals good reason for the Department of Justice to be digging into CARE California. It also raises serious questions about why Gavin Newsom's government is funding a chapter of an organization with alleged terrorist ties. This guy Newsom, man, I'll tell you what, what a disaster. CARE was founded in 1994 with the ostensible aim of advancing Muslim American civil rights. The organization claims that it's not and never has been an agent or affiliate of any militant group, but the historical record offers justification to question that characterization. Yeah, that's BS. CARE's co-founders, Omar Ahmad and Nihad Awad, that's right, Nihad Awad, were leading members of the U.S. Muslim Brotherhood's Palestine Committee. The committee effectively became the U.S.-based Hamas infrastructure, according to a George Washington University Program on Extremism report. In an October 1993 meeting that we've talked about, planned by the Palestine Committee, secretly monitored by the FBI, participants discussed how to support Hamas's efforts, as well as how to help derail the Oslo Accords. A year later, CARE was born, with Ahmad and Awad assuming leading roles. For 11 years, Ahmad served as CARE's national chairman. Awad remains CARE's national executive director. We have played clips of him to you, my beloved audience, on what a lousy skunk this jerk is. Some of this information came to light during the 2007 Holy Land Foundation trial, which saw five of the sham charity's leaders convicted for collectively funneling more than $12 million to Hamas, right here in our own country. The investigation uncovered a network of Hamas-linked organizations. While CARE was not prosecuted, the court found, quote, ample evidence to establish, unquote, it was associated with the Palestinian terror group, Hamas. An FBI agent reportedly testified at trial that CARE was a, quote, front group for Hamas. Now, Laura Burns served as an FBI special agent for more than 20 years. She was the lead investigator in the Holy Land Foundation case. She currently serves as the head of terrorism research at George Washington University's program on extremism. Mm-hmm. Quote, you can't look at what CARE is doing today in isolation, Burns said. The government established the fact during the trial that a conspiracy existed among these organizations, including CARE, to support Hamas, that acts were taken in furtherance of that conspiracy. CARE's role was to operate an entity out of Washington, D.C., that would serve to defend the interests of the rest of the network against scrutiny from the media, against scrutiny from law enforcement. In my opinion, she said, the executive director, Nihad Awad, and other components of CARE that were a part of this original infrastructure are still operating CARE in furtherance of an agenda to support Hamas. That is a fact. That is a fact. And yet this CARE organization works with the Democrat Party, works with it in states, in cities, and at the national level. CARE California leaders have also effectively endorsed Hamas's perspective on the Middle East. On October 7, 2023, the day of Hamas's terror attack on Israel, Zahra Bilou, you heard me, Zahra Bilou, executive director of CARE's San Francisco office. You see all the money they have? It's enormous. Gee, I wonder where that comes from. Following the killing, make sure I have it at the right place here. Yes, CARE's San Francisco office posted to social media, quote, we are witnessing decolonization. Notice how they talk like Marxists. Notice how the Marxists talk like Islamists. On July 31, 2024, the killing of Hamas leader Ismail Yabba Dabba Belew again took to social media where she declared him a martyr. On November 12, 2023, Hassam Yabadaba, the CEO of CARE California, linked Israel to Nazi Germany and said, given the Jewish state's occupation of Palestine, that Israel should be attacked, quote unquote. Sounds like Tucker Carlson and Megyn Kelly, doesn't it? One would think that CARE's ties to an Islamist terror group would make government agencies pause before providing it with public funds. But under Governor Gavin Newsom, California state government has seemingly never met a marginalized group it didn't want to shower with other people's money, your tax money. CARE California is rolling in tax dollars. Yours, both in California and outside California, federal funds. In 2022, it was awarded, or CARE was awarded $7.2 million in federal funds via state program to provide immigrant-related legal assistance. For its part, CARE California pledged to serve approximately 1,800 people through September 2024, and earlier this year claimed to have fulfilled that promise, quote, across various subgrantees, unquote. According to IAN, that's the investigative group, a public records request submitted to the CDSS did not confirm how many legal cases have been handled as a part of that grant. In its most recent annual report, CARE California said it had helped dozens of Afghan families through the project. September 2025, the state organization CDSS rubber-stamped an additional $23 million in federal funds for CARE California. Tax the rich, tax the billionaires, so we can have equality in health care, and so CARE can get $41 million. In 2024, CARE California's IRS filings revealed that it had distributed more than $4 million in subgrants to 39 organizations. Now, among these subgrantees were various groups with Islamist ties. We're funding our own destruction, America. You won't hear this on any podcast. I'm telling you right here. For example, CARE California subgranted roughly $185,000 to California chapters of the Muslim American Society. George Washington University's program on extremism identifies that as an open brotherhood legacy group, that is, the Muslim Brotherhood. In the U.S., in 2004, a top MAS official estimated that nearly half of the organization's activists were Muslim Brotherhood members. Muslim Brotherhood measure. That's estimated by the Muslim American Society. CARE California also subgranted $30,000 to the Islamic Society of Orange County, which has ties to an individual connected to the 1993 World Trade Center bombing. In 1992, its director invited Sheikh Omar Abdul Rahman, ever hear of that? Also known as the Blind Sheikh, to deliver a lecture during which he reportedly dismissed nonviolent interpretations of jihad. A year later, Rahman was charged with seditious conspiracy for his connection to the attack. Remember that attack? I wonder what Hassan Pucker has to say about that. Probably celebrated that too. In 2024, CARE California subgranted $117,000 to California relief chapters in the Islamic Circle of North America. The ICNA was originally established as a U.S. affiliate of Jamaat el-Islami movement, whose founder's ideology influenced the Egyptian Muslim Brotherhood. Remember, the Muslim Brotherhood is the mothership. In addition, in 2000, a former president of the group penned an article that seemingly endorsed the establishment of an Islamic caliphate in the United States. This is what's desired, you see. This is what's being pushed. CARE California has claimed, however, implausibly, that it has no control over the selection of its subgrantees. Now, that has to be BS. In January 26, the director of CARE California, Hussam Ayulush, wrote to a congressional subcommittee claiming his organization had no input or role in determining the subgrantees. Really? I noticed they only went to these kinds of groups, Mr. Producer. Any of the money go to Christian groups or Jewish groups? Instead, he suggests that the CDSS has selected them. That is the California organization. while CDSS told the investigative group that it reviews and authorizes all subgrantees, the department did not release records showing it approved or authorized CARE California subgrants. Additionally, Yabba Dabba's signature appears on the subgrant contracts, which, according to the investigative organization, suggests that CARE California exercised significant discretion over millions in federal dollars that were spent. Alush personally signed every one of these Afghan Legal Services Project grants as executive director of CARE LA. A spokesman for the Network Contagion Research Institute told the New York Post, and I've used that group before, they're fantastic. An entity contractually charged with administering funds and subgranting services necessarily plays a role in identifying subgrantees and their performance under the grant. And this goes on. I've read a big chunk of it to you because I think it's important. I think it's important, both in L.A. and California, both in New York and New York City that was hit on 9/11 and hit before 9/11, that the enemy is here. The enemy is being funded by you and me, the American taxpayer. The enemy has a home in the Democrat Party with the groups like CARE. The enemy has voice with Mondami, with Barack Obama, with the woke Reich, neo-fascists. It's a huge, huge problem, and I am not going to be silent about it. We'll be right back.
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0: 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Story one, the U.S. Treasury's own 2025 financial report, it shows $6 trillion in assets and $47 trillion in liabilities. You know, that's a negative net worth over $41 trillion. 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

0: Welcome back, America. We're with my friend Alan Dershowitz, who has left the Democrat Party. He's moved to the Republican Party, and he wants to defeat the Democrat Party because it's not what it used to be. Alan, how are you, my friend?
1: I'm doing great. I'm in a fighting mood. I want the Republicans to retain control of the House and the Senate and then get the presidency, because I do not want Senators Warren and Senator Murphy and AOC to be in control of committees that influence the policy of the United States. These are anti-American, anti-Semitic, anti-Israel. Bad for the country, bad for America, bad for peace.
0: They're even anti-Christian at this point, too, with the things that they say and the people that they embrace, the candidates that they support, don't you think?
1: Yeah, I think today, if you're anti-Jewish, you're anti-Christian. The Judeo-Christian tradition is socially by evangelical Christians, by the Catholic Church. Good people today are supporting Jews in Israel. Look, supporting Jews and supporting Israel is the great human rights, civil liberties, and civil rights cause of our day. I grew up defending black rights, gay rights, environmental rights. They're all important, but nothing today should have a higher priority than defending the rights of Jews and their state against the double standard and discrimination. It is the civil rights issue of this century.
0: Well, Megyn Kelly and Piers Morgan accuse me of spreading anti-Semitism because I defend my faith, I defend my heritage. Have you ever heard anything so disgusting in your life?
1: I've heard that before. You know, I've heard that before, that if you stand up for Jewish rights, you're encouraging anti-Semitism. It's total nonsense.
0: Let me ask you this. You said today Bernie Sanders is the greatest anti-Semite that's around these days, and I agree with you. Explain what you mean by that.
1: Anything that Jews do, anything that Israel does, anything the Jewish state does is opposed by Sanders. We have to remember that several thousand Jews in 1932 voted for Adolf Hitler. They formed two political parties. They said, look, Hitler will be good for the economy. Hitler will restore Germany. And we are Germans first and Jews second. So we're supporting Adolf Hitler. You know what happened to every one of them? They all ended up in Auschwitz. And Bernie Sanders uses the fact that, you know, he's Jewish on his parents' side. He's not really Jewish. He's Jewish on his parents' side from Brooklyn. I mean, The hypocrisy. This is a guy who grew up in Brooklyn, a few blocks away from me, my age, about the same age. Grew up in Brooklyn. He said, I want to solve the racial problem of the world. So he moves out of Brooklyn and goes to Vermont, where there are no African Americans. And that's where he's going to solve the racial problem. What a hypocrite.
0: I mean, he embraced the Soviet Union at the height of the Cold War. He embraced Castro. He embraced all these Marxists and fascists and all the rest of them and so forth. And he has a big say in the Democrat Party these days, doesn't he?
1: Oh, he's the face of the new Democratic Party. He said that. He said, look, I got all these Democrats to vote against Israel. Only a couple of them voted for Israel, and they probably did it just out of tactical reasons. You know, when you get people like Adam Schiff voting against Israel, you know that the Democrats have abandoned Israel, abandoned Jews, and moved to the extremism of the hard left. You know that.
0: And, of course, they're abandoning America doing that at the same time. We'll explore this a little further with our friend Alan Dershowitz. We'll be right back.
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4: Fox News, I'm Ted Lindner. President Trump signaling an agreement to end the Iran war is close.
5: President Trump says his red lines are holding.
6: Iran cannot have a nuclear weapon, and they won't. And they've agreed to that, among other things.
5: He also suggested there's a plan to extract Iran's stockpile of enriched uranium, one way or another. The U.S. is reportedly seeking clauses that further punish Iran if it violates the terms.
4: Fox's Jackie Heinrich. CNN founder Ted Turner, the outspoken TV pioneer, died while surrounded by his family, according to Turner Enterprises. Turner revealed in 2018 he had Lewy body dementia. Philanthropist, conservationist, yachtsman, and owner of the Braves baseball team, Ted Turner was 87. And two patients with hantavirus and one suspected of infection were evacuated from a Dutch flag cruise ship and have been flown to the Netherlands. So far, three people have died. 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
0: Alan Dershowitz, what do you make of the fact that Obama literally praised Mondami today, and then he talks about, well, aren't we all for fairness and equality and so forth and so on? We're not talking about fairness and equality, are we?
1: No, we're talking about bigotry and bias and the double standard. The one thing I want to say to you, though, in the clearest terms, don't let anybody ever scare you away from the strong statements you make on the ground that you're encouraging anti-Semitism. That is the biggest canard, the biggest lie. They say it to me. They say it to everybody. They've said it throughout history. If you speak up as a Jew, you're going to encourage anti-Semitism. If that's what it takes to tell the truth, that's what we ought to do. In my book, yep. Chutzpah, written now, it's 36 years ago.
0: Wow.
1: I predicted this, and I started out by saying, Jews need more chutzpah, and you are Mr. Chutzpah. You are the guy who tells the truth, speaks directly, and don't let anybody, well, nobody will ever intimidate you, but don't let anybody ever persuade you that you are somehow contributing to what they're doing. They're the ones who are encouraging anti-Semitism, not you. You're the one who's battling it and fighting it, and they're... job is to try to keep you quiet, and our job, the two of us together, is to speak up and speak the truth to power, no matter what the cost is. And I paid a very heavy cost. You know, I'm banned from the Temple Emanuel in New York. I'm banned from the 92nd Street Y. I'm basically banned from Harvard Law School, where I taught for 50 years. I was the most popular professor at Harvard Law School. Today, I can't get invited to give a lecture there if I'm going to be talking about Israel or Jews or anything else.
0: Mm-hmm. By the way, when they pull that stuff, I get angrier. That's just the way I am. Probably you're the same way.
1: Of course. Me.
0: So your whole life has been turned upside down, your whole social life, a lot of your friendships, your associations, and so forth. You ever think you'd see a day like this?
1: No, I never thought that. I thought that there'd be a turn against Israel, a turn against Jews, but I never thought that people who I've known for so many years, look, my wife was invited to join a social club in New York, and when they found out who she was married to, they banned her from that. I mean, what we're seeing is Germany 1932, not 1936. I'm talking about 1932, when the universities started to apply a double standard. And remember, too, who were the biggest supporters of Nazi Germany and Hitler? Who were the biggest supporters? Students. Who were the biggest supporters of Stalin? Students. Who were the biggest supporters of Castro? Students. Who were the biggest supporters of Pol Pot? Students. So it's not surprising that this extremism on the left starts with students.
0: Mm-hmm. I see this getting worse before it gets better. What do you think?
1: I think it's getting worse. I hope it gets better. I'm not even sure it's getting better. Just remember, if you want to predict how a country will look in 20 years, you look at its universities. That's where our leaders are coming from. I remember Obama when he was a student. I remember, the various senators and congressmen. I remember Liz Warren. I remember Adam Schiff. Thank God I also remember Ted Cruz. And he's been fantastic. He was one of my best students ever at Harvard Law School. So, you know, Harvard is not all bad. It's only mostly bad, but it's mostly bad.
0: And what if the Democrats take the House and the Senate? What if they take the presidency in 2028? We're going to have a hell of a problem, aren't we?
1: We are, and that's why we have to stop them. Look, I think the Republicans have some very good candidates. Marco Rubio did a great job yesterday in explaining everything. He's brilliant. He's a man who I think Democrats could easily vote for. But I think it's likely that the Democrats will take the House. That's happened traditionally. I remember having dinner with Bill and Hillary Clinton right before the 94 election in Martha's Vineyard. That was still when Democrats were talking to me. By the way, Bill and Hillary Clinton still do. But they're unusual because they're more, they represent more the center of the party, the Ted Kennedy wing. But that wing is dead, as Ronald Reagan said. He didn't leave the Democratic Party. They left him. And the same thing is true with me. I was a reluctant leaver of the Democratic Party. I've been there. I was campaigning for Democrats since I was 14 years old on the streets of Borough Park in Brooklyn. And now after 70 years, I've left that party because I can't bear being on the same side as the Elizabeth Warrens and even as the Adam Schiffs. I would have expected more from him, but, you know, he's gone with the crowd.
0: And Slotnick. I think her name is Slotkin of Michigan. What a fraud she turned out to be.
1: they, you know, they're just one flawed after the other. They put their fingers up to the wind. They say to themselves, look, if we support Israel, we'll be primaried and we'll be defeated. So now people who had traditionally taken money from AIPAC, been supportive, gone to Israel, now no more. My favorite cartoon, though, is there was a cartoon of Mayor Mondami on a poster that said Realtor of the Year, sponsored by the Florida Real Estate Corporation, because people from New York are moving to Florida as a result of Mamdani. And by the way, not only Jews, people of every background are saying, we don't want a socialist leading this city, which is the center of the free market economy. That's what's happening
0: God,
1: in
0: I'm
1: Seattle.
0: Sorry.
1: Yeah.
0: I think Mamdani is intentionally making New York City almost uninhabitable for Jews, that he wants to force Jews out. I really believe that by the decisions he's made. He can make these statements now and then and so forth, but they're not serious.
1: He's going to force out some Jews. Look what's happening now on the West Side. I live in my district in New York. I'm a Florida resident, but I spend several months a year in New York. And I live in the district that now has, I think, five Jews running to replace Jerry Nadler, five Jewish Democrats, and they're each arguing that they're more anti-Israel than the other. Here you have a handful of Jews running for a congressional seat, Democrats, all trying to prove that they're even more anti-Israel than the other. And the leader is Jack Schlossberg, the, you know, grandson of President Kennedy. President Kennedy was very pro-Israel. Bobby Kennedy was killed because he was pro-Israel.
0: Yeah,
1: and now you have this Kennedy kid. Yeah, this Kennedy kid now running against Israel. And by the way, he's probably the most pro-Israel of all the candidates. Other candidates are saying we shouldn't recognize Israel. We should have nothing to do with them. We should restart our relationship. No aid, nothing at all. They don't realize that Israel is America's strongest ally in the Middle East. It supplies America with intelligence, with weapon know-how. You know, this war that President Trump has conducted, which is going to go down in history as one of the best and most important wars ever conducted by the United States, because it may prevent millions of deaths if Iran is stripped of its nuclear arsenal, its potential to having a nuclear arsenal. But, you know, you watch CNN and you see people are rooting for the Iranians. Well, you read Tom Friedman. Tom Friedman, can you believe this?
0: Sick.
1: The New York Times says he's torn between whether Iran should win or the United States should win. I mean, that's intellectual treason, moral treason. It's not legal treason, but it's treason in every moral sense of that term, Tom Friedman.
0: And Blinken, he's at it again. Blinken's out there talking about what a disaster this is, and how is this a disaster on any level? Seriously, a lot of it depends how it ends. But certainly up to now, it's been a complete success. Up to now, anyway.
1: Complete success. You know, I was one of the people who proposed that we ourselves shut down the Straits of Hormuz. I wrote an article about a week before the president did it, saying Iran shouldn't have the right to say some ships go through. Either all ships go through or no ships go through. And they adopted that policy. I'm very proud of it. I don't know whether I had any role in that, but I did write an op-ed, which was sent to the president. And I know the president read it, and the Secretary of Treasury read it, and some other people read it. So, look, I think this has been a great war, and with very few casualties.

0: part of reality for the last 2,000 years. I had thought maybe after the Holocaust it was over. There was only a moratorium of 50 years after the Holocaust, from 1945 to 1995. We're now back to 1932, and we have to do something to stop it. We have to make sure that what happened back then doesn't repeat itself in different guise. And as long as Iran retains its current leadership of the mullahs, there will never be peace. The only ultimate answer is regime change. Amen. That has to happen, and I hope it does happen. If not this year, next year. And I think we're laying the foundation for possible regime change. That would be the best thing in the world for peace and for tranquility in the Middle East. And by the way, every country in the Middle East wants regime change. The Saudis want it. The Emirates want it. Even Qatar wants it. They won't say it. But the only people that don't want it are the Democrats and in the United States. And they are simply a barrier to world peace at this point.
1: All right, Alan. Thank you, my friend. I appreciate it. And welcome to the Republican Party.
0: Well, thanks for welcoming me. I appreciate it.
1: God bless you. Take care of yourself. All right. Summertime expenses. 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

0: our goal is solely to make sure they don't have nuclear weapons and enriched uranium. Their goal is solely what, Mr. Producer? Survival. It's important to look at it from their perspective to understand what we do not want and do not want to do. If that regime survives, they believe that's a major victory, and all of our enemies will believe that too. Unfortunately, that's just the way it is. That's just the way it is. The only way to ensure that they will not pursue nukes in 10 years, 20 years, or 30 years is to eliminate the regime that has been pursuing nukes for half a century. I don't mean to be the bearer of bad news, but that's it. That's it. Their brains work from a different ideological perspective. Their objectives are wholly different. In fact, for us, they are deadly. I would hate to see a situation, I really would, and at the end of 3 years, Hamas survives, Hezbollah survives, and the Iranian regime survives, and the Netanyahu government is defeated. What would you think of that, Mr. Producer? And yet that potential is on the horizon. That potential is on the horizon. It's exactly what the Islamists want. It's the Marxists want it. The woke Reich, neo-fascists. That's what they want. That's not what we want. Not what we want. In a world drowning in compromise and confusion, one ministry is still preaching the uncompromised word of God without apology. Hagee Ministries. Hagee Ministries, the great John Hagee, a dear friend of mine and my family, as is his family. I call him my pastor. Every day they blast the full gospel across the planet. Powerful radio and television broadcasts that reach millions. Explosive social media that's reaching the next generation where they live. 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This is the real thing, straight from the Bible, straight from the heart of pastors John and Matt Hagee. But none of it happens by accident. It takes resources. It takes you. We must keep this work going strong for our children and grandchildren. The next generation desperately needs to hear the unfiltered, unapologetic truth. So I'm asking you right now, go to jhm.org. 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L-E-V-I-N. Again, jhm.org/Levin. Please make the most generous tax-deductible gift you possibly can. Hagee Ministries is doing the Lord's work. Let's make sure they can keep doing it. That's right. Jew and Christian standing shoulder to shoulder. I believe in it strongly. And Hagee is the best of the best. I'll be right back.
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6: Hey, what's happening, fellow sports fans? It's Andy West. Let's look back on this day in sports history, May 7th. We'll start today in 1989, where Michael Jordan hits the shot with no time left on the clock against the Cleveland Cavaliers, sending them packing and the Bulls on to the next round. It would be Jordan's first trip to the Eastern Conference Finals. They would lose to Detroit, who would win the NBA championship. We'll stay with basketball, and today in 1995, Reggie Miller scores 8 points in 8.9 seconds to help the Indiana Pacers come back from what looked like an insurmountable lead of 105-99 with just over 18 seconds to play. His final 2 points were foul shots and gave the Pacers a 107-105 lead with 7.5 to go. The Knicks missed their last shot, and Indiana won almost single-handedly by Reggie Miller. And today in 2002, Allen Iverson of the Philadelphia 76ers gave us some sound bites that will live forever as he talked to reporters about practice.
7: Not a game. We're talking about practice, man.
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8: On a deal. I'm Sue Guzman, Fox News. President Trump signaling progress in talks with Iran to end the ongoing conflict. Fox's Jared Halpern reports.
9: The president says really good talks with Iran over the past 24 hours could secure a peace agreement.
10: Iran cannot have a nuclear weapon, and they won't. And they've agreed to that, among other things.
9: Reports indicate an emerging deal would cap Iran's nuclear program, reopen the Strait of Hormuz, and end a U.S. naval blockade. And while President Trump says he has not set a deadline for Iran, he did warn in a social media post if there is no agreement, the bombing starts at a much higher level and intensity than it was before. At the White House, Jared Halpern, Fox News.
8: Court document containing what is believed to be a suicide note written by Jeffrey Epstein has been unsealed by a judge. Here's Fox's Grinnell Scott.
11: The note, believed to have been written as Epstein sat in a Manhattan jail cell awaiting trial, expressed his belief that investigators had no evidence of alleged sex crimes he faced. Part of it read, "They investigated me for months, found nothing." The note also contained the sentence, "Time to say goodbye," which could be interpreted as an intent to commit suicide. The New York Times reported the writing was found in July 2019 after an apparent attempt to end his life that Epstein survived. That was July 23rd. Epstein was found unresponsive August 10th and later pronounced dead. In New York, Grinnell Scott, Fox News.
8: A U.S. district judge has ruled the federal government does not have to return the 2020 election ballots from Georgia's Fulton County, seized by the FBI from a warehouse near Atlanta. Lawyers for the county had argued the ballots and other election materials should be returned because the seizure, they said, was improper and unconstitutional. America's listening to Fox News.
12: 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Let's talk about what's happening today.
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0: Hello, America. 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Our number, 877-381-3811. 877-381-3811. We will take calls at the bottom of the hour. Well, look here. From the Independent in Britain. Putin hiding an underground bunker for weeks to avoid assassination, leaked reports claim. Vladimir Putin has amped up security precautions over fears of being assassinated, according to a leaked European intelligence report. The 73-year-old leader is said to be so concerned about his personal safety, he spends weeks in an underground bunker in the Krasnodar region, according to CNN. Yeah, this guy has sent God knows how many people to their death. And look what a coward this guy is. Seriously. Look what a coward Tucker Carlson's buddy is in the end. Much like Tucker. Bodyguards, cooks, photographers must be thoroughly screened before being near him and are unable to use their personal phones. Instead, they're forced to use devices without any internet access. It all alleges that Putin has stopped going to his residences in Moscow Oblast and Valdai and all the rest of it. This appears to follow unverified claims that Ukraine attempted to attack the Russian president at his personal residence in the Novgorod region. U.S. intel found that it had not been targeted, and Kiev had been denied the allegations. Now, the measures have also reportedly been put in place following the killing of a top general in December. He was killed by a bomb planted under his car. The Institute for the Study of War said it had observed corroborating evidence of enhanced security measures for Putin and high-ranking Russian officials. There have been numerous assassinations and assassination attempts against high-ranking Russian officials throughout the war, some of which have been credited to Ukraine. They could be pushing Putin to worry about his safety and the safety of other senior officials, it said. ISW has also observed reports between May 2023 and December 2025 of Russian authorities moving an increased number of short and medium-range air defense missile systems near Putin's homes in Moscow and around Moscow. Crazy. Let's see here. Give me a second. So Putin's in hiding. But Steve Hilton, man, he's out there kicking butt. I hope Californians turn out en masse and vote for him. The Republicans are split. Vote for Steve Hilton. He's the guy. There was a debate on CNN last night, and Hilton and this guy, Tom Steyer, he's a billionaire who pretends he's Mao Zedong. Let's listen to some of this. Cut 12 Co.
3: So Matt says that it's obviously impossible to get to $3 gas, as I have laid out in my plan. Before the Iran war, there were 40 states in America with $3 gas or lower, most of which don't have the abundant oil reserves that we have in California. But because of the policy supported by Matt and all these Democrats, we are now shipping oil halfway around the world, 7,500 miles from places like Iraq, instead of opening up California oil and gas production so we can reduce costs and get $3 gas in California, which is my plan.
21: Okay, we'll go to Steyer, then we'll go back to Becerra, Mr. Okay. Steyer.
22: I do think it's rich to hear someone talk about $3 gas, who is owned by Donald Trump, who has driven up the gas price by at least $1.50. And I do think it's rich for somebody who is
21: not as rich as you,
22: Tom, who's kicking 1 to 3 million people off Medi-Cal, the poorest people, most vulnerable people in California, so that he can lower the taxes on the richest Americans and the biggest corporations. The truth of the matter is what I stand for is shared prosperity, real growth, supporting businesses, but sharing at work so that the people in California get what they need.
21: Thank you.
22: And going after corporate special interests is the way we're going to drive down costs.
0: Same tripe. Same baloney. So in other words, he's a leftist. And exactly what California needs, right? Another leftist. Shared prosperity. What does that mean? What does shared prosperity mean? It means if you're out there, let's say you're a plumber, and you're working 10 hours a day, and maybe you're making $50,000, $65,000 a year, got all these damn expenses, $75,000, whatever it is, shared prosperity. So you're supposed to share your income with somebody. Oh, we're only talking about millionaires. So you own a pizzeria, and you have waiters and waitresses, and you got a couple of guys who spin the pizzas and so forth. So you got to pay the bills. You want to pay the employees. You're loyal to them. You want to pay them some benefits. You've got a minimum wage that the city imposes on you. Shared prosperity. What does that mean? Some guy comes into the country 3 weeks ago and you're going to share your prosperity with that person? Or somebody doesn't work because they don't want to work, even though they're able-bodied and they have their minds. So you're going to share your prosperity with that person? Ladies and gentlemen, we have spent trillions and trillions and trillions of dollars in shared prosperity in this country. The problem isn't that the welfare state isn't too big. It's massive, and it's drowning the rest of the country. You need economic growth and opportunity. You need to teach people a psychology of work and self-sufficiency. All this pablum about shared prosperity. First, you got to create wealth. That's prosperity. You've got to create wealth. Do you know we have the highest, they call it progressive, I call it regressive tax system in the Western world? And they pretend we don't. And they pretend we don't. And it's really precious to have a billionaire lecture somebody of relatively modest means, certainly compared to him, about sticking it to the rich. I find billionaires do this a lot, multimillionaires. You want to know why? Because they always have the accountants and the financial advisors and the estate planners. They always get around it. They always get around it. And so the middle class always takes it in the neck. In New York, you have billionaires who are going to leave. I don't blame them. I wouldn't be there. I would take my businesses out elsewhere, even outside the city in other parts of the state. But as long as Mondami's there, it's foolish. So who's hurt by that? The billionaire's moved his assets. He's moved his business. He's moved whatever he's going to move. He's not hurt. She's not hurt. The working people are hurt. The people that work for the billionaire, the people that work in the companies, the people that work in the office buildings, work on the assembly lines, drive the trucks. They're the ones, you're the ones who get punished by this Marxist claptrap. Why do you think people are leaving California as fast as they can? That's not billionaires. Well, some of them may be, but that's not the population moving. They've lost a congressional seat, even with the counting of illegal aliens who are welcome with open arms. You got people, third, fourth, fifth generation. They don't want to leave California. Can you blame them? It's the most beautiful state in the country. It's got the most beautiful weather in the country. It's got the longest coastline in the country. It's got all those great things going for it. But the Democrats and the Marxists destroy it. They've destroyed the state. They've destroyed what was once one of the most beautiful cities in the world, San Francisco, in my view. They've destroyed it. If you can't even make something nice out of California, gee whiz, take a state like that and kill it? And so it's the same crap over and over and over again. Just keep trying it. Keep doing the same thing. Bang your head against the wall. I just hope Steve Hilton gets elected governor now. He's going to have a hell of a time with all the Democrats in the state legislature. Don't get me wrong. But at least at a minimum, he can stop bad things from happening and give people some hope in California. But you're going to have to abandon that former sheriff. You got to get behind one guy if you're going to have a shot at this. And that is Hilton. He would be the best. I'll be right back.
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0: 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I'm telling you, you got to check this out. Again, that's #250, say Medicare help.
10: 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They know they're probably wrong. Mark Levin is on the radio.

0: right, well, folks. Well, that's... Oh, we got a full board. Quick. I better go to calls early here. We have a full board. People want to talk, and we want to talk to them, too. Bardia, Dallas, Texas, the great WBAP. How are you?
1: I'm doing okay, Mark. How are you?
0: I'm okay, thank you.
1: That's great. I want to tell you about that. You're really the greatest. You're North Star and a treasure for this country. I can tell you that much.
0: Well, you're very kind.
1: And you're really an angel. I've been listening to you for a long time, and I want to tell you about that, about the deal you were talking about earlier.
0: Yeah.
1: I think if President Trump wants to make a deal, the only way to find out if they're talking the truth or not, he got his boot on it, their truth. So if he can say we have a free election to see who's going to be the leader, and this way, of course, with the monitoring of the United States, not the United Nations, because they're all on the left side. So, and I'm pretty sure the crown prince would be elected as the leader there.
0: And I'm seeing that. There's a lot of support for him.
1: 80%, they want him back. And all the opposition, now he's the only real opposition to this government is. And then the second point is, whoever take over the government, give the uranium back to the United States. And this way you don't have no war, no killing, and no nothing. And if they don't accept it, you know, they're telling this lie. So they're not going to go for it.
0: No, you're right on.
1: That was
0: I
1: my
0: agree
1: point
0: with you.
1: There.
0: No, I agree with you. All right, my friend. Thank you for your call. Much appreciated. Yep. We'll see how this rolls. Now, the one good news is the regime is its worst enemy in some respects. So perhaps it'll blow up any deal anyway. We'll see. Catherine, Marion, Virginia, Sirius XM Satellite, how are you?
2: Hi, Mark. I just wanted to thank you for what you do, and I just wanted to say please keep this with those beautiful, brave people, young people in Iran, front and center. That's, we're watching a Holocaust now. We're watching it. And we did the same thing. And, you know, with the Jewish people, we did the same thing. It went on and on and on. And, you know, I just want to be honest about it. I'm sick to death of hearing about the damn deal. I'm sick of it. The deal should be that we do what we say we would do. We told them to hold on. We were coming to help. And I know I don't know the ins and outs of it, but, you know, we need to get rid of the evil, rotten mess that they've got over there. We need to just do the right thing. And I'm sick of the whining about the gas. You know, there are some things that are more important than that.
0: And I'll tell you something else. Do you remember whining about gas under Biden when it went up to well over $5 a gallon for regular gasoline? I don't remember all this whining. And anybody who even brought it up, they were talking about how righteous it is because of climate change. Let me ask you something else, Catherine. If the Democrats win, what are they going to do? They're going to shut down drilling. They're going to shut down refining. They're going to shut down pipelines. They're going to try and reverse everything we've done under the president. And they're going to drive up the cost of a gallon of gas. They don't care one damn bit about the price of gasoline. They're just using it.
2: No, it's, as you said, it's a power grab with them. Everything boils down to power. And I don't know, my boys were all wrestlers. And, Mark, I'm going to tell you, it makes me want to throw up when I hear what they're doing to those people over there.
0: Yeah,
2: thank
0: they killed
2: you.
0: A few wrestlers. They hang them because they had the guts to protest. I mean, it's just horrendous what they do. Thank you for your excellent call. I appreciate it very much. Yeah. Let's see. Let's go to Bill, Pinckneyville, Illinois, Sirius XM Satellite. How are you, Bill?
3: Fine, thank you, Mark. Mark, I have firmly believed since October 7th that the video should have been released so that the world could see the atrocities perpetrated by these radical Islamists. Eisenhower understood as the Allies overran the concentration camps. They knew they were there, but they had no idea how bad it was. He insisted that there be recordings of those atrocities and the records of those, and made the locals come in. He said that if we don't, there will be some later in history who will deny that this ever happened. And that's exactly why the world should see the horrors inflicted by this radical Islamism. Mm-hmm. That's all I have to say.
0: Yeah, it's a great point. I've made it on TV and radio. I'm glad you remind us. It's very important. I think that'll be viewed as one of the greatest errors. There's not releasing those videos. I mean, I can't look at them, but other people can see them and see what took place. And you're exactly right about Eisenhower. I mentioned that, too. He made it abundantly clear. He wanted the media there. He called them there, took them through one of the death camps. He insisted that the Congress send leaders from that body, insisted the Parliament in Britain send leaders from that body, and they did. And he wanted them to see what the hell had taken place, because he couldn't believe it. All through World War II, he had heard about some of it, but when he saw it with his own two eyes, it made him sick that human beings could do this to other human beings. He had Omar Bradley there. He had George Patton there. George Patton couldn't even tolerate the stench of all the decaying bodies that were taking place. And the bodies were piled up like wood. And these men had never seen anything like it before, as you can imagine. I happen to agree with you. I think that's one of the terrible mistakes. And mistakes in the sense that I think it would have completely countered all the billions spent on Hamas propaganda and Qatar and all the rest. And by the way, I just read an article that Qatar and Saudi Arabia have been lobbying the White House to end this military operation and end the blockade of the strait there. Contrary to what we had been thinking before, that they wanted to finish off the Iranian regime. They're now asking that we pull back, and some people are saying in the article that they spoke with the president, they spoke with the administration, have been lobbying, and have also indicated that they don't want them to use us, that is, to use their airspace and their bases and so forth. So there's that, the Arabs. I'll be right back. In a world drowning in compromise and confusion, one ministry is still preaching the uncompromised word of God without apology. Hagee Ministries. Every day they blast the full gospel across the planet. 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Explosive social media that's reaching the next generation where they live. Rock solid Christian education programs and a daily e-devotional that feeds the soul of believers everywhere. Now this is the real thing. Straight from the Bible, straight from the heart of Pastors John and Matt Hagee. But none of it happens by accident. It takes resources. It takes you. We must still keep this work going strong for your children and grandchildren. The next generation desperately needs to hear the unfiltered, unapologetic truth of Scripture. Go to jhm.org/levin. That's jhm.org/levin. And make the most generous gift you possibly can. Hagee Ministries is doing the Lord's work. Let's make sure they keep...
4: News. I'm Sue Guzman. President Trump signaling an agreement to end the Iran conflict is close.
5: President Trump says his red lines are holding.
6: Iran cannot have a nuclear weapon, and they won't. And they've agreed to that, among other things.
5: He also suggested there's a plan to extract Iran's stockpile of enriched uranium, one way or another. The U.S. is reportedly seeking clauses that further punish Iran if it violates the terms.
4: Fox's Jackie Heinrich. House Oversight Committee questioning Commerce Secretary Howard Lutnick Wednesday about his ties to Jeffrey Epstein. Committee Chair James Comer says Democrats want to link President Trump to the case.
7: It's always about Trump. It's never about the victims. It's never about justice for the survivors. It's never about holding people accountable that should have prosecuted Epstein years ago.
4: Lutnick insists he did nothing wrong. 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
0: Okay. Let me do this. Do that. Okay. We got a lot of people who want to get into the program, and I want to accommodate them. Here we go. Okay, first of all, Dean in Montana. We called Dean, I believe we called him back because I was talking and we ran out of time. Dean of the great KJJR, how are you and what did you want to say?
18: Well, yesterday you had Jim Jordan on and he was talking about some lovely legislation related to sanctuary cities, all of which sounds perfect. The problem, the only purpose of my call was just to say, well, that doesn't matter how great it is if the Senate won't approve it. And I'm afraid that the Senate won't do what they need to do.
0: Because they'll filibuster it. And, or even worse, they can't get a majority. But, you know, the House has to do what it does, and it has to slap this stuff on the desk of these senators, and then we got to know what they do, and then we got to vote yes or no. You're in pretty good shape there with your two senators, as a matter of fact. I remember when Montana was a big problem, when you had Mansfield there. It was a big lib. He was the majority leader of the Senate for years. But Montana's come around in a very good way. Well, you make a good point. But the House has to do what the House does, and then what we're supposed to do is take note of those senators who won't support it and vote against them. I hope that system still works.
18: Right, and I'm thinking about how it affects the, you know, the ballots coming up, and a lot of that won't be timely enough, especially with the SAVE Act.
0: You know, the Republicans, some ways, are their own worst enemy. The Democrats are so radical. They're so evil. They're so diabolical. They're so anti-American that you would think it would be easy pickings, and yet it's not. Somehow they raise more money. They spend more money. Somehow their messages are more effective. I don't get it. I don't understand it, and I don't think I ever will. All right, Dean, thanks for your call, my friend. Take care of yourself. I appreciate you. Let's go to Eric Sterling, Virginia, the great WMAL. Eric, go right ahead, please.
17: Mr. Levin, it's an honor to talk to you first and foremost. Thank you for taking my call. I want to echo what some of your earlier callers were discussing about how sick and tired they are of what is going on over there in Iran with this whole bargaining deal negotiations type thing on the table. I would, for one, would like to just see us finish the job, finish this off, get mm-hmm. that evil regime out of there. And if by any chance, try, if we can, to put a more conservative-minded kind of leadership and regime in there that those people so much deserve. And for God's sakes, get rid of that evil. I mean, 40,000 lives taken? Mm-hmm. That's ridiculous. I know you know it's ridiculous. And
0: but
17: I don't
0: get the sense that Washington, including Congress, fully understands where we conservatives stand. We want this regime taken down. We don't care what these podcasters have to say. They mean nothing to us. Zero. We are the heart and soul of the Republican Party. MAGA's the Tea Party. Tea Party's constitutional conservatives. That's who we are. That's what the president is. That's who he is. We want this regime taken out. We're there. We've got our military there. We control the seas. We control the air. The president has said it over and over again. We've got plenty of resources there, the best equipment, the best military personnel. We've got a tremendous, tremendous admiral there, Cooper, chief of Central Command. It's just a matter, it's not a matter of military. We have the ability to do it. It's a matter of, I guess, politics. And people keep, I'm sure, pressuring the White House about this is hurting us for the midterms. Here's my concern, and I've posted it, so I don't want to be secretive about it. If this isn't brought to a real victory, I think it's going to hurt us a lot. And I think it's going to hurt the president a lot because he's going to be accused of going to war and not finishing, going to war and nothing really changed and going to war and the regime is still there and all these sorts of things because nobody's better at propaganda than the Democrats and their media. I have just felt really from the beginning that we should help train the Iranian people, help build an opposition that's there's already an opposition there under the Shah. Well, fund them. Give them the arms they need. Is our CIA not up to this anymore? We did this during the 80s to great effect. The overthrow of the Soviet regime in Afghanistan, the prevention of the Soviet regime taking over in Angola and in other places around the globe. We pushed communism out of Central and South America with the Reagan Doctrine. So why not use all the capacity that we have? We've used military and economic. Why not help the people take out the regime? And apparently, I'm the only one, or there's a handful of us who believe this, I guess. I can't really explain it. You know, I'm not in there, and I'm not on the National Security Committee or the National Security Council. I just give my opinions publicly, and they are what they are. All right, Eric, any final thoughts?
19: Yeah. I mean, I totally agree with everything you're saying, Mark, wholeheartedly. I mean, all I'd say, to end this is, I think you know as well as I do, you know, if we come up with any kind of deal with those yahoos over there, they're just, I feel like they're just going to laugh behind closed doors and get back to what they were doing.
0: Probably. Well, one of the concerns, and I have voiced it here and on TV and on the podcast, is they'll adhere to it under Trump, and then when he's gone, they'll blow it off, and there's not another president, Democrat for sure, Republican mostly, who will enforce it. That's my concern, and I really believe it's true. That's been our behavior up to Trump. That's been our behavior. All right, my friend. Very, very good call. I appreciate you very much. Let's go to Scott, Baton Rouge, Louisiana. Sirius XM satellite is hot tonight. How are you, Scott?
20: Hello, Mark. Nice to talk to you.
0: You too.
20: Yeah, in the spirit of your first book, one of your first books, Liberty and Tyranny, I did a little math. Tom Steyer is worth $2 billion. Median family income in California is $113,000. So if he were to liquidate his net worth, he would help 17,500 families if he was sincere in his beliefs.
0: It's a great point. Spread the prosperity. Why not?
20: Individual income is $69,000. He'd help 28,700 people.
0: But he wants to
20: give away everybody else's money.
0: Yeah, of course. These billionaires have all kinds of ideas. Excuse me. Always have, you know, and here I am defending capitalism no matter how much somebody earns, how wealthy they are. And I'm going to continue to do that because all billionaires aren't alike and all poor people aren't alike. And I just know the greatest way to create wealth and prosperity for the most people is the market system. You know what capitalism is? You know what I say, Eric? It's commerce. That's all it is. Voluntary commerce. And you know what? Nobody came up with it. It wasn't an ideology, but like an anti-Marx or something like that. It came about spontaneously. That's what capitalism is. I don't even like the word. It was invented by Marx himself. It's a market system. It's

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0: want to tell our friends in New York and other places throughout the country where I see the thugs with the Palestinian clothing around their face and scarves and so forth, preventing them from going into synagogue. They ain't bothering anybody just because they're Jews. It's really time for Jews to organize, I think, Mr. Producer, in America. Start to organize in your communities. I'm not talking about vigilantes. That's what they do. I'm not even touching that. But I'm talking about protecting yourselves, going in larger groups when you walk to synagogue. Protect yourselves. And depending on where you live, you should be in a position to defend yourself. Now, I would say that to any citizen, but I am specifically highlighting and underscoring the Jewish community, because 60% of all these violent crimes in the country are now being done, these hate crimes, I should say, are now being done against Jews, which is a tiny percentage of the population of the country. And for the most part, not in every instance, we know who's doing it. So I'm just saying, protect yourselves. Do the basics. Follow the law. And there's still ways to protect yourself, depending on what part of the country you live in. If they don't allow you to protect yourself with weapons and so forth, at least travel in larger groups. Because we're reaching a point, if you don't protect yourself, nobody's going to protect you. What I'm saying is not controversial, and it's not intended to be controversial. But the thugs cannot win the day. To prevent people from practicing their religion, from praying their way. History is unfolding right before our eyes. The President of the United States has delivered time and time again, completely consequential in so many ways. Our borders, the confidence of the country, our military, our police. Our economy is actually doing very well. There's certain issues that need to be resolved, but overall, it's actually doing very well. It's doing much better than it was doing in the Biden regime. But you wouldn't know that. You know what? I remember when George H.W. Bush, Bush 41, was running for re-election in the Clinton campaign, again, outsmarting the Republicans, outsmarting the Bush campaign. They kept telling everybody we're in a recession. We were never in a recession, but they kept repeating it over and over again, and that's how that works. It's called propaganda. Just like they keep repeating their lies about the economy now and about the president and so forth and so on, it needs to be confronted. And that depends on you and me, largely, because we're the people who matter in a government, right? We're the sovereign people. And there are millions and millions of us, engaged citizens who stand for faith and family and freedom. Millions of you listening on your radios, live streaming, listening to a simultaneous podcast of this program. 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Summer's coming. Maybe you're planning trips. Be fantastic. Let's slip in Tony, Clifton, New Jersey. Tony, how are you? We only have a minute.
1: Oh, thank you, Mark. Listen, David Friedman said it so clearly.
0: He Former ambassador to Israel from the United States. Go ahead.
1: That the Judeo-Christians, in their faith, we need to demand the respect for the Jewish people and the Jewish land. And that's the number one frame of mind, is demand the respect.
0: I agree with that, but one of the reasons I embrace our Christian friends, too. We all need to demand respect for Judaism and Christianity. Otherwise, this country wouldn't exist, and otherwise it won't exist. I agree 100%. Well, folks, I want to salute all the heroes out there and you in this audience. I can't thank you enough. God bless each and every one of you. And Mr. Producer, happy birthday again. We'll see you tomorrow.
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6: They've agreed to that, among other things.
7: Reports indicate an emerging deal would cap Iran's nuclear program, reopen the Strait of Hormuz, and end a U.S. naval blockade. And while President Trump says he has not set a deadline for Iran, he did warn in a social media post, if there is no agreement, the bombing starts at a much higher level and intensity than it was before. At the White House, Jared Halpern, Fox News.
8: Court document containing what is believed to be a suicide note written by Jeffrey Epstein has been unsealed by a judge. Here's Fox's Grinnell Scott.
9: The note, believed to have been written as Epstein sat in a Manhattan jail cell awaiting trial, expressed his belief that investigators had no evidence of alleged sex crimes he faced. Part of it read, "They investigated me for months, found nothing." The note also contained the sentence, "Time to say goodbye," which could be interpreted as an intent to commit suicide. The New York Times reported the writing was found in July 2019 after an apparent attempt to end his life that Epstein survived. That was July 23rd. Epstein was found unresponsive August 10th and later pronounced dead. In New York, Grinnell Scott. Fox News.
8: A U.S. district judge has ruled the federal government does not have to return the 2020 election ballots from Georgia's Fulton County, seized by the FBI from a warehouse near Atlanta. Lawyers for the county had argued the ballots and other election material should be returned because the seizure, they said, was improper and unconstitutional. 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
8: The man best known for founding the 24-hour news cycle has died. Fox's Tanya J. Powers has more.
12: Ted Turner, who founded CNN in 1980, pioneering the 24-hour network that changed TV news, has died, according to a news release from Turner Enterprises. Known for his brash, outspoken nature that earned him the nickname Captain Outrageous, the Atlanta businessman built a media company that created cable channels including TBS, TNT, Turner Classic Movies, and Cartoon Network. Turner owned the Atlanta Braves for 20 years. And was also known for his philanthropy. In 2018, a month before his 80th birthday, he revealed a diagnosis of Lewy body dementia, a progressive brain disorder. He leaves behind 5 children, 14 grandchildren, and 2 great-grandchildren. Ted Turner was 87. Tanya J. Powers, Fox News.
8: At least 3 people are dead, 5 others infected after the hantavirus outbreak aboard a cruise ship.
13: The Dutch-flagged MV Hontius, carrying some 150 passengers and crew, including 17 Americans, and the dangerous hantavirus. Met a new theory of how it got on board. Argentine officials reportedly looking at the possibility a Dutch couple contracted the virus before getting on the ship while bird watching at a landfill full of rodents. Exposure to rodent dropping can transmit the disease.
8: Fox's Greg Palcott. Former New York City Mayor Rudy Giuliani is improving. According to a statement from his spokesman, Ted Goodman, on Instagram, the 81-year-old Giuliani is out of the ICU and will spend more time recovering before leaving the hospital. Mayor and his family appreciate, they say, the outpouring of love and prayer sent his way. It goes on to say that the power of prayer is working. The mayor feels it. We feel it. Please keep them coming for America's Mayor Rudy Giuliani. Giuliani was hospitalized in Florida over this past weekend after he was diagnosed with pneumonia. At one point, he was intubated, but later came off it and is said to be doing well, as we've been reporting. I'm Sue Guzman. This is Fox News.
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1: Table. Trump said there have been very good talks in the past 24 hours.
2: And we'll see if we get there.
1: The one-page memorandum of understanding sets a framework to end the war and start negotiations on Iran's nuclear program. Five of the seven GOP incumbents in the Indiana Senate have lost their respective primaries after President Trump campaigned against them. Yesterday's results follow endorsements by President Trump for their challengers after the state legislature stood against his plan to redraw congressional maps to give Republicans an edge in the upcoming federal elections. FBI Director Kash Patel is criticizing Arizona authorities for keeping the FBI out of the early stages of the Nancy Guthrie investigation. Patel telling Sean Hannity the Bureau offered to help immediately but was kept from things for 4 days. Pima County Sheriff Chris Nanos rejects that claim. I'm Jim Roop.
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1: Wednesday that there have been very good talks in the past 24 hours. Iran's foreign ministry spokesman confirmed his government is reviewing a U.S. plan that sets a framework to end the war and starts negotiations on Iran's nuclear program. The congressional map battle is going into overdrive following the Supreme Court's ruling striking down Louisiana's map. The high court called it unconstitutional gerrymandering that relied too much on race, and that's opened the door to Republican-led states to redraw their maps to favor the GOP. Republicans in Louisiana, Alabama, Tennessee, and Mississippi have all started the process. Sony's agreeing to pay nearly $8 million to users as part of a settlement for a class action lawsuit involving purchases of digital games. Eligible games include The Last of Us, Call of Duty Classic, and Assassin's Creed Chronicles China. I'm Tammy Trujillo.
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7: American entrepreneur and media mogul Ted Turner dead at the age of 87. Turner, the founder of CNN and TBS. In the world of sports and entertainment, Turner owned the Atlanta Braves, Atlanta Hawks, and pro wrestling company WCW. He dealt with health issues in recent years, including a progressive brain disorder and pneumonia. In his personal life, Turner had 5 children and was married to Jane Fonda at one point. The series finale of The Boys is going to the movies. The episode will be available to watch in theaters using 4DX technology across the U.S. and Canada. The format utilizes motion-enabled chairs that create vibrations during screenings, as well as tech that simulates weather conditions. The screening takes place May 19th at 9:30 p.m. Eastern. The lineup for this year's Austin City Limits Music Festival out. Charlie XCX, 21 Pilots, among the headliners both weekends at the Texas Festival. They'll be joined by other big names like Lorde, Kings of Leon, and Turnstile. Austin City Limits will take place October 2nd through the 4th and October 9th through the 11th. Passes on sale today.
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7: The new trailer for Christopher Nolan's The Odyssey is out, Universal debuting the clip on The Late Night Show with Stephen Colbert. The film is set to hit theaters July 17th. It's Nolan's first film since 2023's Oppenheimer, which drew 13 Academy Award nominations. That's entertainment. I'm Jennifer Polsoni.
9: It's true. The Crown has made it clear. The climate must be perfect all the year. A law was made a distant moon ago here. July and August cannot be too hot.

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3: Fox News, I'm Sue Guzman. The U.S. fires on an Iranian-flagged oil tanker in the Gulf of Oman as President Trump is pressuring Tehran to agree to a new deal to end the conflict.
4: President Trump says his red lines are holding.
5: Iran cannot have a nuclear weapon, and they won't. And they've agreed to that, among other things.
4: He also suggested there's a plan to extract Iran's stockpile of enriched uranium, one way or another. The U.S. is reportedly seeking clauses that further punish Iran if it violates the terms.
3: Fox's Jackie Heinrich, Secretary of State Marco Rubio, meeting today with Pope Leo at the Vatican following the recent war of words between the pontiff and President Trump. Two were meeting at the Apostolic Palace this morning. The Pope has said his opposition to the conflict in Iran is religiously based. Rubio will meet Friday with Premier Giorgia Meloni. 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

0: is the Fox News Rundown. Now a look at sports.
1: Let's begin with the NBA playoffs. The Knicks win again. Five straight wins for New York. They beat the Sixers in Game 2 of that series, 108-102. Joel Embiid was out. Mitchell Robinson was out. Both Tyrese Maxey and Jalen Brunson scored 26. Knicks now lead the series 2-0. Meanwhile, on the ice, the Sabres at it again. They win their first game of the second round against the Canadiens, 4-2. Buffalo leads the series 1-0. Big Kentucky Derby horse racing news. The winner of the Derby, Golden Tempo, will not race in the Preakness. Instead, they'll shoot for the Belmont. That's sports on the Fox News Rundown. Jay Berman, Fox News.
2: Now an update from Outkick Stan Dockich.
3: The head coach of the Golden State Warriors is apparently being wooed by ESPN, according to reports, as the Golden State Warriors are kind of like, hey, man, love you long time, but you ain't winning enough to overcome you calling the president a bozo. This comes on the heels, as I said earlier, of the Golden State Warriors wanting Steve Kerr, allegedly wanting Steve Kerr out, or at the bare minimum, getting tired of Steve Kerr's constant woke BS. So you've got ownership of the Golden State Warriors consistently having to answer two things. One, why aren't we better? And then the second thing they got to deal with is Steve Kerr's politics. You can deal with anybody's politics. You can deal with anybody basically doing anything, maybe short of murder, although that's up in the air, when you win enough. For Outkicks, don't at me. I'm Dan Dockich, and this is Fox News Rundown.
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1: What's on your mind?
3: For most of us, the COVID-19 pandemic is a distant, though searing, memory. However, too many Americans are still experiencing the pandemic as a daily reality, suffering from what is known as long COVID. In 2026, 3 years after the end of the public health emergency, long COVID patients report a variety of symptoms, which include significant cognitive dysfunction, extreme fatigue, post-exertional exhaustion, autonomic dysfunction, cardiovascular conditions, blood vessel pathology, air hunger, intravascular microcoagulation, tinnitus, and other neurological symptoms. Unfortunately, there is no molecular diagnostic test, no detailed elucidation of the pathogenesis of the disease, and no definitive therapy. I devoted my medical career in the U.S. Army, at the University of Maryland, and in public service to fighting deadly and debilitating diseases. Today, much of my medical practice is focused on helping patients affected with long COVID. Many mistakes were made during the COVID-19 response, but developing vaccines at record speed to protect the vulnerable was not one of them. Given the enormity of long COVID problem today, President Trump should now direct his team to accelerate innovative research to discover and develop effective treatments for long COVID. Sadly, the NIH has failed to effectively invest necessary resources to solve our understanding of long COVID pathogenesis or to develop a diagnostic test necessary to move the field forward. Productivity losses and medical costs associated with long COVID patients continues to cost the United States hundreds of billions of dollars each year. Sadly, research programs that could have made meaningful dents in these costs were cut. Fortunately, some of these cuts in research have been reversed. Unfortunately, the investment overall in long COVID, though, is inadequate. More needs to be done. Now is the time to prioritize the discovery of novel treatments to ease the suffering of the 18 million patients struggling with long COVID. Simply put, NIH should aggressively fund long COVID research efforts. I applaud Secretary Robert F. Kennedy's emphasis on battling chronic disease. This is long overdue. And so we call on the administration to aggressively address long COVID, a new and major chronic disease. AIDS once was a mysterious, predominantly fatal disease of otherwise healthy individuals. Now it is a treatable and preventable infection. The same should be true for long COVID. If we aggressively invest in the research and the clinical system so urgently needed, now is the time to empower NIH and industry to make this a reality and offer millions of suffering Americans the chance to live unencumbered by the effects of long COVID. I'm Dr. Robert Redfield, the former director of the Centers for Disease Control and Prevention.
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11: We're awaiting Iran's formal response. I'm Dave Anthony, Fox News. President Trump insists there's progress and they want to make a deal to end the conflict.
12: Iran cannot have a nuclear weapon, and they won't. And they've agreed to that, among other things.
11: And he's threatening to resume bombing if Iran does not agree to a deal, though Iran's parliament speaker posted a swipe at the president on X, writing Operation Trust Me Bro has failed.
13: Axios first reported on the one-page memo the White House sent to Iran to end the war. The memo lays out a 30-day period of negotiations, and during that time, officials would work on a more detailed agreement to open the strait, limit Iran's nuclear program, and lift U.S. sanctions.
11: Fox's Madeline Rivera. As for the Strait of Hormuz, the U.S. military blockade on Iran's ports remains in place today after stopping an oil tanker that tried to get through. Secretary of State Marco Rubio is at the Vatican right now, and Fox's Jonathan Savage reports.
14: Marco Rubio's meeting with Pope Leo XIV is being seen as a chance to smooth things over after harsh words from President Trump. The president's accused Chicago-born Leo of being soft on crime and on Iran's nuclear ambitions. But the Secretary of State denies that's the main purpose of the visit.
15: No, look, there's a lot to talk about with the Vatican. I'll give you one example. The Pope just returned from a trip to Africa, where the church is growing very vibrantly. And we have shared concerns about religious freedom.
11: A cruise ship full of quarantined passengers is headed to a port in the Canary Islands. A hantavirus outbreak on board has killed 3 passengers, sickened others.
16: Argentine officials reportedly looking at the possibility a Dutch couple contracted the virus before getting on the ship while bird watching at a landfill full of rodents. Exposure to rodent dropping can transmit the disease.
11: Fox's Greg Palcott, the strain of the virus can spread person to person. An arrest in Oklahoma on one of the accused gunmen who shot up a party at a lake Sunday night.
17: We think there's at least one more, but I would hate to put a number on that as the investigation is ongoing.
11: Edmond Police Chief J.D. Younger, an 18-year-old woman, was killed, 22 others injured. America's listening to Fox News.
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19: You have a Michigan Senate candidate. This guy's as bad as Graham Plattner in Maine. This guy, El Sayed, you know, with his ties, there's a FoxNews.com article. To extremists and extremism fueling anti-Semitism concerns among Jewish voters. That's the headline. American Jewish Committee reports that 91% of American Jews say violent anti-Semitic attacks have increased their concerns over safety. But there is just disgusting vitriol hatred. And I'm not sure where this newfound love of Sharia came from. You know what my attitude is? If you think Sharia is better than the West, then go live there.
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20: At 5:04, actually have some snow showers in the area, 32 here in Madison. Yes, a somewhat blustery start to our Thursday as we're seeing some flurries. We are under a frost advisory until 8 this morning. A warm-up, though, is on the way. We are going to be in the upper 50s today, and then we'll be back into the 60s tomorrow. The outlook for Mother's Day. Mostly sunny skies and a high around 60. Results from the spring election are the same following a ballot recount here in Madison. Now, the votes were recanvassed this week after 23 ballots had arrived late to the polls. This is Dane County Clerk Scott McDonald.
21: There should never be a scenario where clerk error is causing a voter to be disenfranchised.
20: Now, last week, the Wisconsin Elections Commission ordered Madison to exclude those 23 ballots as they arrived past the 8 o'clock election night deadline. Now, Madison City Clerk has said the ballots had been in their custody before that deadline, but were not delivered until shortly after the polls closed. A man convicted in Crawford County, a homicide there, will spend more than two decades in prison. 40-year-old Jesse Slaughter of Lancaster was charged with first-degree reckless homicide in the stabbing death of 65-year-old Daniel Welch, who was killed in October of 2024. According to a criminal complaint, Slaughter's father was allegedly assaulted by Welch, and Slaughter had talked about getting him back. Now, Slaughter pleaded no contest to the felony charge. Yesterday, he was sentenced to 25 years in prison. That is followed by 15 years of extended supervision. On the roads, it's that time of year when deer are especially active.
22: May and June bring increased activity as deer seek places to give birth and young deer separate from their mothers. State Patrol Superintendent Tim Carnahan says deer are unpredictable and motorists need their full attention on the road. Preliminary data shows nearly 18,000 deer-related crashes in 2025, resulting in six deaths and over 700 injuries. Motorcyclists face the greatest risk. Watch especially at dawn and dusk. Slow down if you see a deer and don't swerve. Brake and stay in your lane. After a crash, move off the road if possible and call for help if needed. Sean Maloney, Wisconsin Radio Network.
20: And as far as car deer crashes in the state, Waukesha County tops the list for the most vehicle crashes with deer. Last year, they reported 1,010 deer crashes. Washington County, second on the list, followed by Sheboygan, then Dane, and finally St. Croix County, topping out the top five.
23: Congressional.
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20: 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A fourth grade teacher in Madison, one of this year's Wisconsin Teachers of the Year, Kristen Scott, was surprised with the award during an assembly at Nuestro Mundo Community School. Now, Scott has been a teacher for more than three decades. She is the second of five teachers who will be honored this school year. Well, Katie, blustery start to our day, but it should end all right, up around 60 degrees.
6: That's right, Robin. Let's get a check of your 27 storm track forecast with meteorologist Emma Hippis.
7: We're starting to warm back up. Highs today are back in the upper 50s. Although we get a few periods of sunshine, we could see a few stray raindrops throughout the day, but most of us stay dry. Overnight lows are remaining in the upper 30s, so no more frost chances. With your 27 storm track forecast, I'm meteorologist Emma Hippis.
6: Thank you, Emma. We have some snow showers and 32 here at 1310 WIBA. Doug comes your way next with sports. It's 5:10.
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11: Good morning, I'm Doug Russell with WIBA Sports. It's almost as if the Brewers' injuries in their everyday lineup were significant.
12: Churio to right center, back is Walker. It's over his head and off the wall. Sal Frelick burning around third. There will be no play. It's another double for Jackson Churio.
11: Brewers television on the call. Jackson Churio, white hot since his return to the lineup. Through his first nine at-bats, he has six hits and three doubles. The Brewers beat the Cardinals 6-2 at Busch Stadium yesterday. The crew off today. They'll welcome in the Yankees for three starting tomorrow night. To basketball, the Bucks have new on-court leadership as Taylor Jenkins was introduced as the team's 19th head coach on Wednesday. Team co-owner Jimmy Haslam was there. He was asked the most important question of the offseason, the Giannis question.
13: It's a big one. It's a big one, and you got to get it right, and John knows it, and Wes knows it. And we didn't hold back with Taylor. We just said, listen, he may or may not be with us, so don't come because of that, because you want to be straight up with people.
11: For what it's worth, Giannis did give Taylor Jenkins a full-throated endorsement to the Milwaukee Journal-Sentinel, but stopped short of predicting if he'll be playing for him in the fall. NBA playoffs, two games last night. The Knicks take a two-games-to-none series lead over the 76ers, New York winning 108-102, and it was the Spurs squaring up their series with the Timberwolves, San Antonio winning in a rout 133-95. 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
17: Hey, what's happening, fellow sports fans? It's Andy West. Let's look back on this day in sports history, May 7th. We'll start today in 1989, where Michael Jordan hits the shot with no time left on the clock against the Cleveland Cavaliers, sending them packing and the Bulls on to the next round. It would be Jordan's first trip to the Eastern Conference Finals. They would lose to Detroit, who would win the NBA championship. We'll stay with basketball, and today in 1995, Reggie Miller scores 8 points in 8.9 seconds to help the Indiana Pacers come back from what looked like an insurmountable lead of 105-99 with just over 18 seconds to play. His final 2 points were foul shots and gave the Pacers a 107-105 lead with 7.5 to go. The Knicks missed their last shot, and Indiana won almost single-handedly by Reggie Miller. And today in 2002, Allen Iverson of the Philadelphia 76ers gave us some sound bites that will live forever as he talked to reporters about practice.
18: Not a game, not a game, not a game. We talking about practice. We talking about practice, man.
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19: I'm Kara Hart with Ag News on Brownfield. 100 years ago, the founders of Pioneer had a vision that transformed the future of agriculture, and they've been innovating ever since. See how it all started at pioneer.com/100. On Wednesday, farmers and processors weighed in on the importance of keeping the U.S.-Mexico-Canada agreement. Brownfield's Larry Lee reports.
21: Maintaining the USMCA trade deal with minor adjustments was the common message in Green Bay Wednesday. Brian Keel with Farmers for Free Trade tells Brownfield improved access for U.S. dairy is needed.
22: But overall, it's an amazing deal, and we want to keep it intact.
21: Seymour, Wisconsin farmer Zach Soltfed says USMCA has been important for corn sales to Mexico and ethanol sales to Canada.
24: $1 billion in ethanol just to Canada alone, which equates to 35% of our total exports.
21: Farmers for Free Trade hosted a panel discussion of Belgioso cheese, which exports products north and south of the border, and their leaders are concerned about market access and the ability to use common food names in Mexico. From Green Bay, Wisconsin, I'm Larry Lee, Brownfield Ag News.
19: Thanks, Larry. The USDA Undersecretary of Farm Production and Conservation says the agency's addressing concerns about ag data security in the One Farmer, One File initiative. Richard Fordyce says merging dozens of separate farm programs into a single network can be done safely.
26: The data is the farmers, and we know that, and we protect that. And I think that if there were vulnerabilities, the more vulnerabilities exist when you have a system that has 72 independent and separate running IT systems as opposed to one platform.
19: Fordyce says an updated system could help farmers access more market opportunities with stronger privacy and security protections.
26: Let's design this system so if there is a need for an independent third-party capture of data to report to a market that the farmer's using, we're going to be able to do that, too.
19: He says the end-user agreements aren't part of the current setup, but he's optimistic that could be in the next phase. A member of the U.S. House Ag Committee is hopeful the Senate Ag Committee will maintain Proposition 12 language in the Farm Bill. Minnesota Republican Brad Finstad represents the second-largest pork-producing congressional district in the United States.
27: For us to be able to get that in the Farm Bill and really fight off attempts for people to try to strip that out, it was a huge win for us, and to see that remain in the Farm Bill. with a bipartisan vote, I think is a huge accomplishment for rural America.
19: The House bill includes a provision to override or sharply limit state-level animal welfare laws like Prop 12. Finstad says because the House Farm Bill passed in a bipartisan nature, it sends a signal to the Senate Ag Committee the provisions were vetted. I'm Kara Hart for Brownfield.
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4: This is a Bloomberg Money Minute. The flat housing market is weighing on Zillow. The online real estate marketplace gave a financial forecast that missed Wall Street expectations. Zillow says the 2026 housing market is off to a slower start than folks anticipated, and they're not planning for it to get any better this year. Mortgage rates have climbed from a recent low at the end of February, which could weigh on home buying activity in the coming months. Checking on your money, stocks are building on yesterday's solid day of gains. Traders are waiting for updates on a potential U.S. Iran peace deal that could reopen oil flows through the Strait of Hormuz. S&P futures are up 9 points, Dow futures gaining 35. And Anthropic is trying to make its Claude chatbot more appealing to everyday folks. The company's original focus was to build artificial intelligence software geared toward businesses. But Anthropic has tasked employees in the past year with improving how its chatbot handles personal questions on health, travel, and recipes. Courtney Donahoe, Bloomberg Radio.
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12: The U.S. and Iran are reportedly closing in on a memorandum that's aimed at ending the war. President Trump expressed confidence in a deal being reached while speaking at the White House. Iran's foreign ministry spokesperson confirmed his government was reviewing the U.S. plan, a reported one-page memorandum of understanding that sets a framework to end the war and start negotiations on Iran's nuclear program. The total number of confirmed hantavirus cases linked to a luxury cruise ship has risen to 5. Those newly confirmed cases are among people who were medically evacuated from the ship on Wednesday to receive treatment in the Netherlands. So far, 3 deaths have been recorded in connection to the suspected outbreak aboard the cruise ship. BTS is in Mexico ahead of a weekend of sold-out shows. The South Korean supergroup made an appearance Wednesday with President Claudia Sheinbaum, where they were greeted by 50,000 fans. I'm Michael Kastner.
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2: Imagine an Olympics where doping is not only legal, but encouraged. It's the Enhanced Games. Some call it grotesque. Others say it's unleashing human potential. 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
30: The Strait of Hormuz remains in limbo and a purported suicide note from Jeffrey Epstein. Good morning. I'm Robin Colbert. This is the 5:30 a.m. report on News Talk 1310 WIBA. Time now to get a check of our 27 storm track forecast with meteorologist Emma Hippus.
0: We're starting to warm back up. Highs today are back in the upper 50s. Although we get a few periods of sunshine, we could see a few stray raindrops throughout the day, but most of us stay dry. Overnight lows are remaining in the upper 30s, so no more frost chances. With your 27 storm track forecast, I'm meteorologist Emma Hippis.
30: Thank you, Emma. Right now, clouds, few flurries, 32 at your official weather station. 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Our top story, while the Trump administration's proposed Project Freedom is on pause, the naval blockade of the Strait of Hormuz continues.
3: More than 1,500 ships remain stranded at sea in the Persian Gulf after President Trump suspended his two-day-old Project Freedom. The announced pause came one day after a French-owned cargo ship was hit by an Iranian missile after the French government announced it sent its only aircraft carrier to the Red Sea. With Project Freedom paused, Iran announcing its own plan to open the strait, which involves an email address for ships to request permission to transit. On Wednesday, Central Command says an F-18 Super Hornet disabled the rudder of an Iranian tanker trying to run through the blockade. It's the first recorded tanker kill by an F-18 in history. In Dubai, Lucas Tomlinson, Fox News.
30: And President Trump's abrupt reversal on his plan to help ships go through the Strait of Hormuz reportedly came after a key Gulf ally, Saudi Arabia, suspended the U.S. military's ability to use its bases and airspace to carry out this Project Freedom operation. The total number of confirmed hantavirus cases linked to a luxury cruise ship has now grown to 5. Those newly confirmed cases are among young people who were medically evacuated from the ship yesterday to get treatment in the Netherlands. So far, 3 deaths have been recorded in connection to this suspected outbreak aboard the cruise ship. Secretary of State Marco Rubio will be meeting with Pope Leo at the Vatican today. Now, discussions expected to include efforts to route humanitarian aid to Cuba through the Catholic Church. The meeting comes after earlier encounters between the two and follows recent political tensions after President Trump criticized the Pope over comments related to the war in Iran. A federal judge ordering the release of what's described as Jeffrey Epstein's alleged suicide note written in the days before his 2019 death in a Manhattan jail cell. The handwritten page includes statements such as time to say goodbye and references to being under investigation while insisting nothing was found. Epstein's death was officially ruled a suicide by hanging by the New York City Medical Examiner's Office. Lawyers for President Trump are hoping to halt a pricey payout over the ongoing E. Jean Carroll case.
8: A federal appeals court recently upheld an $83 million judgment against President Trump for defaming writer E. Jean Carroll, the court rejecting the president's argument that he should have been protected by presidential immunity. In a filing, a lawyer for the president asked the appeals court to pause its ruling from taking effect while he waits to see if the Supreme Court will take up the case, arguing if the payment is not put on hold, he would suffer irreparable harm. Carroll's lawsuit centered on allegations the president sexually assaulted her in a New York City department store in the 1990s and then defamed her in 2019 by denying her account, calling her a liar. The president has repeatedly denied the claims. Kristen Goodwin, Fox News.
30: Billionaire entrepreneur and media mogul Ted Turner has died. Released from Turner Enterprises, the founder of CNN and TBS, died yesterday at the age of 87. Of course, in his personal life, Turner had 5 children and at one point was married to Jane Fonda. Turner also gave $1 billion to create the United Nations Foundation. Video released of a wild ride in downtown Madison. That story coming up. 1310 WIBA News Time is 5:35.
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30: 536 1310 WIBA. We have some clouds and 32 in Madison this morning. We're under a frost advisory until 8 this morning. New video shows a wild ride in downtown Madison early last Saturday morning.
6: New video showing the moments a driver sped the wrong way in downtown Madison, barely missing another vehicle, crashing into an apartment building, and taking out the light pole that recorded this footage.
7: You know, sometimes it's a good faith mistake. It's downtown and people get confused, but other times it can be an indicator that the driver is impaired.
6: Another city camera showing what happened just moments earlier. Officers trying to stop the driver after spotting him going the wrong way down another one-way street. The driver coming within inches of hitting an officer before taking off.
7: We're just people with obviously some body armor on, but we're no match for a vehicle, especially one that's in motion.
6: The impact of the crash being felt throughout the building.
10: I had stuff on the wall that like fell down.
6: Police identified the driver as 30-year-old Brandon Graham. Investigators say he showed signs he'd been drinking, also finding two open bottles of Corona in the truck. A woman riding passenger suffered injuries to her face.
30: It's WKOW's Chloe Morrissey reporting. Now, the driver here, Brandon Graham, does face six charges, including four felonies. He did post a $1,500 bond earlier this week. A Dane County man ordered to stand trial for a fatal shooting in Sun Prairie about a year and a half ago. 22-year-old Zachary O'Connell of the town of Bristol is charged with first-degree murder in the death of 24-year-old William Flannery of Brookfield. Now, Flannery was shot and killed while his pregnant fiance was injured in this attack. It happened in October of 2024. Prosecutors say O'Connell had a brief relationship with Flannery's fiance while in high school and might have become obsessed with her in the years that followed. O'Connell was ordered to stand trial yesterday during an appearance in Dane County Court. At the Crawford County Courthouse, a man convicted of homicide, sentenced to over two decades in prison, 40-year-old Jesse Slaughter of Lancaster, was charged with first-degree reckless homicide in the stabbing death of 65-year-old Daniel Welsh. She was killed in October of 2024. Now, according to a criminal complaint, Slaughter's father was allegedly assaulted by Welsh, and Slaughter had talked about getting him back. Slaughter pleaded no contest to the felony charge, and yesterday he was sentenced to 25 years in prison to be followed by 15 years of extended supervision. In central Wisconsin, a woman sentenced for starving her stepdaughter.
17: Brittany Hull will serve 7 years in prison and 4 years on extended supervision for one count of chronic child neglect. The 33-year-old limited the victim's food and water intake to the point that her organs were beginning to fail, telling her it was part of a special diet designed to help her with an undiagnosed medical condition. But after the victim was hospitalized, doctors noted that no such condition was present. Hull's partner, Tristan Hull, is also serving prison time in connection with the case. Brittany was given credit for time already served, and court records indicate the victim did make an impact statement that was read before sentencing was handed down. Mike Leishner, Wisconsin Radio Network.
30: And court records show that Hull's 15-year-old stepdaughter weighed just 58 pounds when she was hospitalized. In lighter news this morning, Mother's Day, of course, is this Sunday, and along with just about everything else, flowers will cost a little more.
18: They do love their moms. You can't go wrong with flowers.
19: More than 50,000 flowers and 1,500 deliveries. But this year, the price of both the product and its transport is up.
18: Due to the gas, tariffs, everything that we've gotten hit with this year, we do have to put it into the cost of the flowers.
19: The market is paying delivery drivers more to cover the cost of fuel, as well as to import the majority of its colorful supply coming from South America.
18: $5 to $10 more if you're looking for like a medium-sized bouquet. So it doesn't make a world of a difference, but on the back end, it does really help.
19: But the rise in prices isn't leading to a dip in deliveries for the market. After all, this is mom we're talking about.
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30: And Americans, they say, likely will spend a record $38 billion this Mother's Day. The National Retail Federation says that works out to about $284 a person, and it'll beat the previous record that was set in 2023. 541 now, 1310 WIBA, our 27 storm track forecast, and Doug swings by with sports up next.
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0: We're starting to warm back up. Highs today are back in the upper 50s. Although we get a few periods of sunshine, we could see a few stray raindrops throughout the day, but most of us stay dry. Overnight lows are remaining in the upper 30s, so no more frost chances. With your 27 storm track forecast, I'm meteorologist Emma Hippis.
5: Good morning. I'm Doug Russell with WIBA Sports. What's in a name, right? A generation ago, it was Greg Vaughn. Today, now that he's back in the lineup, a Brewers baseball basher is Andrew Vaughn.
11: And a fly ball to left. This is well struck, and it is gone. Andrew Vaughn, a three-run homer, and it's a crooked number for the Brewers in the first.
5: The Brewers take their abbreviated series finale in St. Louis, 6-2, the final score. The crew off today. They'll welcome in the Yankees for three starting tomorrow night, play-by-play courtesy of Brewers Television. To basketball, the Bucks spent their Wednesday introducing Taylor Jenkins as their new head coach. Jenkins sees a lot to like with his new team.
12: I love the depth of this team, even in small sample sizes, just seeing how much, yes, amazing talent,
3: But I see a competitive nature there, and that's what I want to unlock even more. When we talk about culture and identity, those aren't just loose terms that we're going to throw out there. It's going to be the embodiment of who these guys are, and as coaches, who we are as teachers. So for me, I can't wait to unlock even more.
5: Stanley Cup playoffs, two games last night. The Sabres double up the Canadiens 4-2 in game one of that series. Also, it was the Ducks squaring up their series at a game apiece against the Golden Knights. 3-1, the final from T-Mobile Arena in Las Vegas. 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
8: It's May 7th, and this is your Fox Daily Snapshot. 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
1: 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If everything goes according to plan, President Trump will touch down in Beijing 1 week from now for a high-stakes summit with Chinese President Xi Jinping. American commodity producers will have a lot riding on that meeting. 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The Trump-Xi summit in Beijing, scheduled next week on May 14th and 15th, will be the first visit by a U.S. president to China in nearly a decade, and it arrives at a complicated moment in the relationship between the world's two largest economies. Treasury Secretary Scott Bessent, U.S. Trade Representative Jamison Greer, and Chinese Vice Premier Li Haifeng held a video call last week, described by both sides as candid. Now, that's a diplomatic word that usually means both sides had complaints. And that was indeed the case here. Bessent flagged new Chinese supply chain regulations he called provocative, saying they would have a chilling effect on global supply chains. Beijing pushed back on what it called restrictive U.S. trade measures. Both sides did say they wanted to move forward. For farmers, the summit could have real market impacts. The October 2025 trade truce reached in Busan, South Korea, included a Chinese commitment to resume American soybean purchases and paused restrictions on rare earth exports. That truce expires in November, and what gets agreed upon in Beijing next week will shape market access for American grain and oil seed exporters going into 2027. Analysts expect Washington to push for extended commitments on ag purchases, with soybeans and aircraft emerging as the most likely headline makers from the summit. However, the stakes are higher than just those one or two products. Beijing's new supply chain regulations lay the legal groundwork for penalizing foreign companies that try to shift their sourcing away from China. That's a direct response to U.S. efforts to reduce supply chain dependence. Meanwhile, the U.S. Supreme Court's decision earlier this year to strike down President Trump's reciprocal tariffs has shifted leverage somewhat toward Beijing, prompting the administration to pursue new Section 301 trade investigations to rebuild its tariff authority. I'll have more when we come back.
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4: This is a Bloomberg Money Minute. The CEO of GameStop says his eBay account was suspended following a publicity stunt in which he listed a number of personal items to fund his bid for the online marketplace. Ryan Cohen has been peppered with lots of questions about how he will pay for the deal. Earlier this week, Cohen announced his bid, but keep in mind, eBay is four times the size of GameStop. Checking on the market, stocks are holding on after the S&P 500 hit another record high yesterday. Stocks have shaken off their war-driven losses as traders hope for a resolution to the Middle East conflict. Futures are essentially flat this morning. And NVIDIA has struck a $5 million deal with fiber optic cable maker Corning. It's part of a broader partnership between the two companies aimed at expanding AI infrastructure. NVIDIA has struck billions of dollars worth of deals across the AI ecosystem in an effort to fuel growth across the industry. The partnership is expected to create more than 3,000 jobs. Courtney Donahoe, Bloomberg Radio.
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14: A purported suicide note from Jeffrey Epstein has been released. Good morning. I'm Robin Colbert. This is the 6 a.m. report on News Talk 1310 WIBA. Time now to get a check of traffic and weather together with Rapid Traffic. Here's Sean Preble.
15: Off to a good start this Thursday morning. Checking things out around town. No major delays. Beltline east and westbound actually looking really good. As you travel there, also make a pretty good time heading into the city. Scanner so far today, it's quiet with no accidents to share with you. We'll get another update on traffic again in just 10 minutes. Robin.
14: Our 27 storm track forecast today. Partly sunny skies. We do have a chance for a stray shower today. We'll see a high of 58. Right now, we do have clouds and 32 at your official weather station. 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Our top story, a court document containing what's believed to be a suicide note written by Jeffrey Epstein, has been unsealed by a judge.
16: The note, believed to have been written as Epstein sat in a Manhattan jail cell awaiting trial, expressed his belief that investigators had no evidence of alleged sex crimes he faced. Part of it read, "They investigated me for a month, found nothing." The note also contained the sentence, "Time to say goodbye," which could be interpreted as an intent to commit suicide. The New York Times reported the writing was found in July 2019 after an apparent attempt to end his life that Epstein survived. That was July 23rd. Epstein was found unresponsive August 10th and later pronounced dead. In New York, Gernal Scott, Fox News.
14: Secretary of State Marco Rubio will meet with Pope Leo at the Vatican today. Now, discussions are expected to include efforts to route humanitarian aid to Cuba through the Catholic Church. The meeting comes after earlier encounters between the two. Also follows, of course, recent political tensions after President Trump had criticized the Pope over comments related to the war with Iran. Well, the war has been good for Shell. It's reporting a stronger than expected first quarter profit, driven in part by a surge in oil prices linked to the war in Iran. The company posting earnings of just over $6.9 billion, and that tops analyst forecasts of about $6.1 billion. Well, speaking of billions, a billionaire, the man best known for founding the 24-hour news cycle, has died.
17: Ted Turner, who founded CNN in 1980, pioneering the 24-hour network that changed TV news, has died, according to a news release from Turner Enterprises. Known for his brash, outspoken nature that earned him the nickname Captain Outrageous, the Atlanta businessman built a media company that created cable channels including TBS, TNT, Turner Classic Movies, and Cartoon Network. Turner owned the Atlanta Braves for 20 years and was also known for his philanthropy. In 2018, a month before his 80th birthday, he revealed a diagnosis of Lewy body dementia, a progressive brain disorder. He leaves behind 5 children, 14 grandchildren, and 2 great-grandchildren. Ted Turner was 87. Tanya J. Powers, Fox News.
14: The total number of confirmed hantavirus cases linked to a luxury cruise ship has now risen to 5. The newly confirmed cases are among those who were medically evaluated from the ship yesterday so they could get treatment in the Netherlands. So far, 3 deaths have been recorded into this suspected outbreak that has been aboard the cruise ship. Here in Madison this week, there was a re-canvassing of votes from the spring election. It followed action from the Wisconsin Elections Commission last week not to count 23 ballots that arrived late. Now, the recount this week did not change the original results. Dane County has now asked for a judicial review of the Election Commission decision. This is County Clerk Scott McDonald.
18: Our position is there's no scenario where if you as a voter get your ballot in on time with no errors that it shouldn't be counted. That's just unconstitutional.
14: And Madison City Clerk says the ballots had been in their custody before the 8 o'clock deadline, but had not been delivered until shortly after the polls closed on Election Day. Well, FEMA has been spending the week in Wisconsin canvassing flood-damaged areas.
19: FEMA staff are knocking on doors in the Shiocton area to see how much damage was done by last month's record flooding. The Wolf River crested its banks and threatened to burst a dam. FEMA officials say anyone who suffered damages could keep a hold of any assessments or receipts for repairs so that the agency can get a full view on the damage done to the area. Raymond Newport, Wisconsin Radio Network.
14: And here in southern Wisconsin, FEMA has been assessing damage in Janesville and surrounding area as damage is pegged at over $30 million.
3: Hey, it's me, Sean Preble. 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
14: 607-1310 WIBA. We have clouds and 32 in Madison this morning. Madison's new Center for Black Excellence and Culture officially opened yesterday.
31: What a great day to be black in Wisconsin.
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14: That is WKOW's Lucas Kim reporting. Well, this coming weekend, it's the annual Stamp Out Hunger Food Drive. Now, on Saturday, letter carriers will be collecting non-perishable food items that are left by the mailbox. As this is the largest one-day food drive in the nation here in southern Wisconsin, it will benefit Second Harvest Food Bank. So take note, that's this Saturday.
15: Time to pull all that wadded beef and other weird canned items.
14: Water chestnuts.
15: Water chestnuts as well, yeah, all that stuff. They're just like, wait, what is this stuff? And no, I'm kidding.
14: It'd be nice. Check the expiration dates. You don't want to be tossing over something that had expired.
15: Sure.
14: God knows how long ago. Attention all hippies.
15: Dude.
14: Graham Nash is coming to Madison. The two-time Rock and Roll Hall of Fame inductee announcing a 2026 tour. 36 dates are planned, and one of them here in Madison. He's going to play at the Orpheum on July 20th.
15: Are there any hippies in Madison?
14: There might be two or three.
15: Probably, yeah. They seem like a fun bunch. Although they seem to get... Hippies are funny. They seem to sometimes... The ones I've known over the years seem to have short fuses. Like, they're all really cool, and then they just freak the heck out. They're nuts.
14: They're easily triggered.
15: They are easily... Exactly. Like, everything's like mellow, man, and it's like, what the... And it's like, ooh. Ever tell you any of my hippie stories from back in the day? The Grateful Dead and the Deadheads invading East Troy and them getting naked and bathing in my baby pool as a kid. And then,
14: no.
15: Oh, my God.
14: Oh, you lived in East Troy.
15: My dad.
14: Your dad's
15: East Troy guy, right by Alpine Valley. So, you know, it was cool because you could hear all the concerts and stuff from the backyard. You didn't even have to go out there. But the downside was hippies were fine, except a couple of instances. One was, of course, when I was little, had like a lot of little kids do, the little pool. And my dad gets up one morning and there's like four or five buck naked people out there using the water in my pool to clean up.
14: Well, I'll give them points for cleaning up, because typically you don't think of hippies being squeaky clean.
15: Yeah.
14: But, in a child's pool, that would have been quite the sight.
15: So that ended up in landfill. Nice job, hippies. That's not very green. And then the other one is a little more innocent, is when they would invade East Troy, because little old East Troy is not, it's just not always... capable of handling all those people. We were at it's the Piggly Wiggly in East Troy, and my stepmom Lori, she's like, all right, I'm gonna run into the grocery store, you guys wait in the car. And like, it's summer, so like the windows are all cracked open, and there's some hippie walking out by the car, and my brother Robert's so terrified by him. I still remember just going, are you a deadhead? And the dude's just like something like, yeah, little man, we are. And it's like, oh, like he's like looking at him with like giant eyes, because like we hear all these horror stories of like how, you know, much
14: hippie horror stories.
15: Yeah. Well, there's always like an OD and a couple of bodies dumped during that time. So it was, you know, you get a little uneasy. Again, for as cool as hippies seem, they have that short fuse, Rob.
14: Well, yeah, it's entertainment for a child seeing the seedier side of life sometimes. Not that being a hippie is seedy, but when I was a child and back in the day, there would actually be like hookers working the streets downtown Madison.
15: Like, really?
14: Yeah, when I was a kid. Oh, you know, not like intrigued or wanting to someday aspire to that, but just, it was kind of a little eerie and like, ooh.
15: Yes, that was.
14: Why are they just standing on the street?
15: Yeah, you don't see that anymore, do you?
14: No, you really don't. Well, I haven't really been looking, but, you know, I don't think you do. Not like back in like the late 70s in Madison. It was a different scene, man. 612, 1310 WIBA. Let's get a check of traffic now with Sean.
15: Lot of green on those traffic speed sensors. What does that mean? That means nothing really slowing you down. Currently, Beltline looking good both ways, east and westbound. Checking out great on those traffic cameras. If you're cruising the interstate, making fine time, Highway 19 through Wanakee, you know the deal. Nothing slowing you down. 27 storm track forecast. It comes to us from meteorologist Emma Hipp. It's partly sunny today. Stray shower possible. A high of 58. Currently 32 with clouds here at 1310 WIBA. Your time and temperature. 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
35: Good morning, I'm Doug Russell with WIBA Sports. It's almost as if the Brewers' injuries in their everyday lineup were significant.
36: Churio to right center, back is Walker. It's over his head and off the wall. Sal Frelick burning around third. There will be no play. It's another double for Jackson Churio.
35: Brewers television on the call. Jackson Churio, white hot since his return to the lineup. Through his first nine at-bats, he has six hits and three doubles. The Brewers beat the Cardinals 6-2 at Busch Stadium yesterday. The crew off today. They'll welcome in the Yankees for three starting tomorrow night. To basketball, the Bucks have new on-court leadership as Taylor Jenkins was introduced as the team's 19th head coach on Wednesday. Team co-owner Jimmy Haslam was there. He was asked the most important question of the offseason, the Giannis question.
37: It's a big one. It's a big one, and you got to get it right, and John knows it, and Wes knows it. And we didn't hold back with Taylor. We just said, listen, he may or may not be with us, so don't come because of that, because you want to be straight up with people.
35: For what it's worth, Giannis did give Taylor Jenkins a full-throated endorsement to the Milwaukee Journal-Sentinel, but stopped short of predicting if he'll be playing for him in the fall. NBA playoffs, two games last night. The Knicks take a 2-0 series lead over the 76ers, New York winning 108-102, and it was the Spurs squaring up their series with the Timberwolves, San Antonio winning in a rout 133-95. 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
3: Thank you, Doug. Your 27 storm track forecast from meteorologist Emma Hippus. Emma says partly sunny today, stray showers, a high of 58. Currently 32, a couple of clouds here at 1310 WIBA. More of Madison in the morning. It comes your way next at 618.
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0: 621 1310 WIBA, Madison in the morning on this Thursday, May 7th. Today happens to be the National Day of Prayer. It's always the first Thursday in May.
1: Oh, okay.
0: I don't know if this is the best pick. Because this was one of many times Madonna got into trouble.
1: Yeah, it's worked for her, though.
0: There was a big to-do with this video. The Catholic Church was not...
1: Yeah? Not happy with it?
0: Not happy with it, no, but that was every other day with
1: Madonna.
0: Is this
1: the one, too, where it was like taboo because she was with a black man? Or am I thinking of a different...
0: That could be a different scat. I don't know. They were just so... I can't keep up with all of her time. She dipped her toe in the pool of controversy, which she's still doing, but doesn't really get the response that she was used to.
1: Well, she was very good about pushing boundaries, and I think off 99% of the time for the better. I think she was probably... a little ahead of her time, and I think we've adjusted.
0: I am a huge Madonna fan. Mm-hmm. I would like to, if I ran into her today, I'd like to shake her and say, "You're Madonna. Stop, you know, redoing your face." I don't know what all she's been doing to her face.
1: She looks better, though, now.
0: Well, like, has it healed?
1: Yeah.
0: For a while there, you could tell that it was just so swollen and misshapen from God knows what procedures, and just trying to... It's one thing to be a controversial person without making that your mission.
1: Mm-hmm.
0: And I don't think back in when she was first on scene, I mean, she found herself for her true beliefs and what she felt that she wanted her message to portray. But now I think she just puts herself in controversy just for the publicity.
1: Sure.
0: Which many will do, you know, once, you know, they get all the attention. When the sun's not on them, they can't handle it. So they gotta, you know.
1: It's that, and that's like, I remember like when Axl Rose had some plastic surgery done, and he looked, and like his, like, you could tell he had gotten hair plugs and other things.
0: Looked like a kid from Mask.
1: Yeah, for a while it was not a good look. But... now he looks totally normal, and it's like, oh, that was a good move. I feel like with like a lot of these celebrities, whatever, to each their own, that's how they make their money, is we focus in on those like 2 months after their reconstruction, and then
0: their
1: forget. We forget that, you know, it does work. They generally go to pretty good folks to do that stuff for them. So, hi.
0: I was just double-checking on the backlash for this. It was considered blasphemy, and in fact Pepsi canceled their $5 million partnership with Madonna. There was condemnation from the Vatican because it blended sexual and religious themes, featuring I think you're right, with a relationship with a black saint,
1: black Jesus, some people even
0: burning
1: her.
0: Crosses.
1: Oh yes.
0: So, yeah, she did it up good with the controversy in this video. So
1: check all the boxes on that one. Yeah, you want to outrage people, let's do a little of this, a little of that.
0: So today, anyway, National Day of Prayer. It is 625, 1310 WIBA.
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3: 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Credit Karma is opening its site to Americans who have no credit history, allowing them to take the first steps to building credit. Credit invisible individuals are now able to create Credit Karma accounts. This will give them free access to Credit Karma's tools, including two that use alternative data to help consumers build credit. About 17 million Americans are considered credit invisible. Having little to no credit history can prevent consumers from renting an apartment or buying a car. Checking on your money, markets are hopeful for a potential peace deal between the U.S. and Iran. Stock futures are seeing slight gains. And Krispy Kreme is expanding. The company plans to open at least 100 new shops this year. The donut chain says growth in the U.S. is being driven by sales through third-party retailers such as Walmart and Target. And when it comes to weight loss drugs, Krispy Kreme says it's focused on offering consumers choices, including smaller portion options. Courtney Donahoe, Bloomberg Radio.
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5: The winner will be showered with praise. 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
0: A recount of spring election ballots here in Madison provides the same results. Good morning. I'm Robin Colbert. This is the 6:30 a.m. report on News Talk 1310 WIBA. Time now to get a check of traffic and weather together with Rapid Traffic. Here's Sean Preble.
1: Moving right along this morning as you head out the door and hit the roads. Roads in pretty good driving condition. Nothing slowing you down. Coming inbound 18-151, starting right in the Mount Horeb area all the way up through the belt. Moving great. Once you get up to the belt, same deal east and westbound. We'll get you another update on traffic again in just 10 minutes. Robin?
0: Our 27 storm track forecast today. Partly sunny skies. Could see a stray shower. Our high 58. Right now, some clouds and 32 at your official weather station. 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Our top story: results from the spring election are the same following a ballot recount here in Madison. The votes were re-canvassed this week after 23 ballots had arrived late to the polls. This is Dane County Clerk Scott McDonald.
18: There should never be a scenario where clerk error is causing a voter to be disenfranchised.
0: McDonald commenting there following action by the Wisconsin Elections Commission last week. They ordered the city of Madison to exclude the 23 ballots because they arrived past the 8 o'clock election night deadline. Now, Madison's city clerk says the ballots had been in their custody before that deadline, but just had not been delivered until shortly after the polls closed. Well, it is the time of year when deer are especially active.
19: May and June bring increased activity as deer seek places to give birth and young deer separate from their mothers. State Patrol Superintendent Tim Carnahan says deer are unpredictable and motorists need their full attention on the road. Preliminary data shows nearly 18,000 deer-related crashes in 2025, resulting in 6 deaths and over 700 injuries. Motorcyclists face the greatest risk. Watch especially at dawn and dusk. Slow down if you see a deer and don't swerve. Brake and stay in your lane. After a crash, move off the road if possible and call for help if needed. Sean Maloney, Wisconsin Radio Network.
0: And Waukesha County tops the list for the most vehicle crashes involving deer in Wisconsin. According to data from last year, Washington County was second, followed by Sheboygan, then Dane, and then St. Croix counties, rounding out the top five here in the state. A Dane County man has been ordered to stand trial for a fatal shooting in Sun Prairie about a year and a half ago. 22-year-old Zachary O'Connell, who's from the town of Bristol, is charged with first-degree murder in the death of 24-year-old William Flannery of Brookfield. Now, Flannery was killed while his pregnant fiancée was injured in this attack in October of 2024. Prosecutors say that O'Connell had a brief relationship with Flannery's fiancée while they were in high school and might have become obsessed with her in the years that followed. O'Connell was ordered to stand trial yesterday during an appearance in Dane County Court. A man convicted in Crawford County, a homicide there, has been sentenced over 2 decades in prison. 40-year-old Jesse Slaughter of Lancaster was charged with first-degree reckless homicide and the stabbing death of 65-year-old Daniel Welsh. He was killed in October of 2024. According to a criminal complaint, Slaughter's father was allegedly assaulted by Welsh, and Slaughter had talked about getting him back. Slaughter pleaded no contest to this felony charge yesterday. He was given 25 years in prison to be followed by 15 years of extended supervision. A somber ceremony in Rock County honoring fallen law enforcement officers.
20: Sergeant David Ross Miller served as the keynote speaker, followed by a reading of the honor roll, a rifle salute, and a flag folding ceremony. The event gave families of the fallen fellow law enforcement officers and members of the public an opportunity to honor those who made the ultimate sacrifice. This year's ceremony also recognized former Milton police officer John Conger, who died by suicide in 2013. His daughter, Caitlin, spoke about how difficult it can be for first responders to ask for help because many feel responsible for solving problems on their own.
21: I think that a lot of the education and institution around law enforcement and any first responding role is that you are the solution. There isn't anything after you. So if you don't solve it, there's no one else to do it for you. And so on top of already asking for help being a hard thing to do, feeling like you are the ends to all means, it makes it impossible.
20: For many at the ceremony, the night served as both a tribute to fallen officers and a reminder of the importance of supporting those still serving.
0: WKOW's Renee Aldana reporting. Now, the annual Wisconsin Law Enforcement Memorial Ceremony will take place tomorrow midday on the state capitol grounds.
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0: 638, 1310, WIBA. We do have some clouds and 32 in Madison this morning. A judge releasing a suicide note allegedly written by convicted sex offender Jeffrey Epstein before his death in 2019.
24: This was actually not signed by Jeffrey Epstein. Now, this has just been released by the judge in a separate case. He actually had a cellmate who claims to have found this note allegedly written by Jeffrey Epstein. He says, I found it. It was inside of a book. It was a piece of paper. It apparently had been ripped out of a yellow legal pad. Now, Epstein does some complaining in this particular note, but again, we're not certain that this is actually his handwriting. In fact, a family member has already come out and said that they don't believe this is the actual work of Jeffrey Epstein.
0: It's Fox's Kevin Cork reporting. Now, Epstein is said to have died by suicide in 2019 ahead of his sex trafficking trial. American entrepreneur and media mogul Ted Turner has died. The founder of CNN and TBS died yesterday at the age of 87. Now, Turner had recently been in poor health. He dealt with a number of issues in recent years, including progressive brain disorder and also pneumonia. Now, in addition to CNN and TBS, he had owned the Atlanta Braves, the Atlanta Hawks, and a pro wrestling company. Also gave $1 billion to create the United Nations Foundation. And at one point, he was married to Jane Fonda.
1: Oh, I remember. I recall that part. Yeah. Okay. He had
0: back
1: a mustache, too.
0: Mm-hmm. He would wear a cowboy hat. He had the gap between his teeth.
1: God, did he?
0: Yeah. Kind of like, what's his face on Good Morning America?
1: Oh, Michael Strahan.
0: Yeah. Kind of like that. Overseas, boy, this cruise ship with a hantavirus. Yeah, three more patients had to be evacuated because of this rare and deadly virus.
25: Two patients with hantavirus and one suspected case were taken off the MV Hontius before it departed Cape Verde yesterday. Three people have died in the outbreak. 40 other passengers disembarked on the Atlantic island St. Helena. Everyone else is isolated in their cabins as the ship heads for the Canary Islands. Hantavirus usually infects humans who inhaled rodent droppings and can then be spread person to person. It's thought a Dutch couple, now deceased, caught the virus while bird watching in Argentina. Former passengers now in three US states are reportedly being monitored, but none has yet shown symptoms. Jonathan Savage, Fox News.
0: Yeah, scary virus. Remember, that's what killed Gene Hackman's wife.
1: It's always those birders.
0: Birders.
1: Looking at you, Katie.
2: I better be careful.
1: Yeah, I got to seal up
0: that
1: studio.
0: Oh, my God.
1: Studio.
0: And then if you get a hippie birder, two times the trouble. 641 1310 WIBA. Let's get another check of traffic now with Sean.
1: Looking fairly nice around town this morning. We are seeing increasing volume, 18-151 Verona Road, bunching up just a bit as you're coming up on the traffic lights at Raymond Road up through the Beltline. Once you get up to the Beltline, clears up. It looks great both ways. 27 storm track forecast from meteorologist Emma Hippis. Partly sunny with stray showers today, a high of 58. Currently 32 with some clouds here at 1310 WIBA. 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Doug, he comes your way next with sports at 641. Hey, it's me.
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6: Good morning. I'm Doug Russell with WIBA Sports. What's in a name, right? A generation ago, it was Greg Vaughn. Today, now that he's back in the lineup, a Brewers baseball basher is Andrew Vaughn.
7: And a fly ball to left. This is well struck, and it is gone. Andrew Vaughn, a three-run homer, and it's a crooked number for the Brewers in the first.
6: The Brewers take their abbreviated series finale in St. Louis, 6-2, the final score. The crew off today, they'll welcome in the Yankees for three starting tomorrow night, play-by-play courtesy of Brewers Television. To basketball, the Bucks spent their Wednesday introducing Taylor Jenkins as their new head coach. Jenkins sees a lot to like with his new team.
9: I love the depth of this team, even in small sample sizes, just seeing how much, yes, amazing talent, but I see a competitive nature there, and that's what I want to unlock even more. When we talk about culture and identity, those aren't just loose terms that we're going to throw out there. It's going to be the embodiment of who these guys are, and as coaches, who we are as teachers. So for me, I can't wait to unlock even more.
6: Stanley Cup playoffs, two games last night. The Sabres double up the Canadiens 4-2 in game one of that series. Also, it was the Ducks squaring up their series at a game apiece against the Golden Knights. 3-1, the final from T-Mobile Arena in Las Vegas. 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
1: Oh, thank you, Doug. Your 27 storm track forecast. It comes to us this morning from meteorologist Emma Hippis. Partly sunny today with stray showers, high of 58. Tonight, mostly clear, a low of 36. Tomorrow, TGIF, mostly sunny, a high of 64. Currently 32 with clouds here at 1310 WIBA. More of Madison in the morning. It comes your way next at 646.
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0: come to an end. If it's already, didn't Marco Rubio?
1: Sure.
2: Well, it's done.
1: Yeah.
0: Okay.
1: And I know for those that wonder about, you know, what the intention may have been, if it may have been a distraction, for example, I've seen some of the statistics that show that whole Epstein thing is completely dropped off the radar. So if for folks that think we're like, oh, well, this is all just a distraction from the whole Epstein list, it clearly worked.
0: Until Melania holds a press conference today.
1: That's true.
0: Just one more thing I want to say about it. But don't talk about it anymore. Yeah. That doesn't sound at all like Melania. Yeah. That sounded like some old British hag. But yeah, you know what I'm getting at. Although Epstein did resurface yesterday with a purported suicide note. And also Howard Lutnick.
1: Howie, what's he up to?
0: Testified behind closed doors. Not under oath, mind you. But
1: had some insight. Part of what the problem with, and I'm not saying necessarily I shouldn't phrase it that way, the issue with war these days is it's so removed. Like, we blow stuff up from hundreds of miles away. We don't, like, U.S. troops, obviously in harm's way, but not to the same degree it once was. We're not staring at the whites of their eyes anymore. So it makes us very kind of numb to it, like, reality is our military is so strong, so powerful, so sophisticated, so well staffed that we can basically impose our will on anyone at any time for any reason, and it makes it kind of it's a bizarre kind of way to think about it. But like this war in Iraq, it's like, or Iran, excuse me, that's the other, getting them all mixed up.
0: It could be Iraq next week. I mean, let's not say that it's not a possibility.
1: Yeah.
0: And Cuba, don't get too comfortable.
1: Next. But yeah, you know, and it's great because safety and security of our troops and others have been somewhat fortified. Obviously, there's still great risk and still great danger, but it's not to the degree that it once was. And I think it kind of makes us just a little bit more like it's almost like. Unreal.
0: We're reminded every day when you go to fill up.
1: Some of you.
0: That's right, Mr.
1: I don't want to be that guy. I'm kidding.
0: Evie.
1: I'm kidding.
0: Over there. Not encouraging. It's just news. It's not bad news because we didn't see another spike overnight at the pump. But we're holding at $4.40 a gallon. So, I mean, like last week, I mean, we were seeing spikes. 15 cents. Madison was up like over 50 cents from the week prior. It just bonkers. I go to Costco. You can usually rely on Costco, Woodman's, and any unlucky gas stations that have to be right in the vicinity of Costco or Woodman's. They're going to keep their prices lower too because they kind of have to, you know. They're your best bet for getting reasonable. The last time I filled up, I'm going to have to do it pretty soon, but it was at $3.99 at Costco, and yeah, that was a while back, so. We're going to hit five.
1: Sure.
0: We are, because we haven't even felt all the impact from, we haven't hit the plateau, just from how this all works with global, with how the whole global oil scene works. So
1: I'm dreaming of a world again where we start making that white lightning. I want to see more moonshiners getting to work on that stuff because goodness gracious, runs better in your car. It's cheap. It's dangerous to make, but that's somebody else's.
0: That's their problem.
1: Let's get on it.
0: That's the hillbilly's problem. Let's see. We've disparaged hippies, now hillbillies.
1: Who hate that term, by the way.
0: And what are they going to do about it?
1: Yeah, you know.
0: Set up a still and blow up my house.
1: Well, the nice thing, is both hippies and hillbillies, it's the sun's not up. They are definitely not up and moving yet. It's a couple more hours, so yeah.
0: Our forecast today, speaking of the sun, not overly sunny, partly sunny. So that to me means more clouds than sun. So we'll see. Also a stray shower today, but we're getting up there, ticking up a little bit when it comes to warmth. 58 we're supposed to hit today. And chilly, down to 32, frost advisory in effect until 8 this morning. Tonight, another cool night. Not as bad as it was last night, though. We're down to 36. Then tomorrow, we're finally back in the 60s. 64 tomorrow, sunny skies. Saturday, mostly sunny for much of the day, although Chance for showers

0: later in the day and overnight. Our high 67 in Mother's Day.
1: Yeah.
0: Mostly sunny and a high of 59. That's not bad.
1: No.
0: As long as you got the sun out and, yeah, around 60 degrees. Yeah, that's a pretty decent Mother's Day forecast. I think our flurries have moved on, but I couldn't believe it this morning. I didn't see them, but I'm sure in lower lying areas, some places were actually reporting flurries this morning. So, I know.
1: I'll be completely honest with you. Briefly, at 5:04 this morning, I was worried that the whole news was playing because I heard you say, and flurries, I'm like, oh, no.
0: That was current.
1: Oh,
0: we had
1: my
0: flurries.
1: Goodness.
0: Yeah, the F word in May. It is 6:55, 1310 WIBA.
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3: This is a Bloomberg Money Minute. McDonald's has recently overhauled its value menu to highlight several items under $3, such as the Sausage McMuffin, along with a $4 breakfast combo. McDonald's has been trying to appeal to diners who are dealing with tighter budgets from higher gas prices, while also promoting pop culture-inspired items for those looking to splurge. Last quarter included a Happy Meal with a Mini Crocs keychain and the Shamrock Shake. Shares of McDonald's are higher in early trading as bigger orders boosted earnings results in the U.S. Traders are hopeful on a potential U.S.-Iran peace deal that would reopen oil flows through the Strait of Hormuz. The S&P 500 is starting the day at a record high, and futures are building on that this morning. And Peloton's turnaround is on track, the company raising its financial forecast for the year. Last fall, the company debuted a slew of AI-powered treadmills, bikes, and other new products, marking Peloton's first significant hardware overhaul in years. Courtney Donahoe, Bloomberg Radio.
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0: The Strait of Hormuz remains in limbo, and new video of a wild ride in downtown Madison. Good morning. I'm Robin Colbert. This is the 7 a.m. report on News Talk 1310 WIBA. Time now to get a check of traffic and weather together with Rapid Traffic. Here's Sean Preble.
1: Scanner's quiet this morning with no accidents. We do have heavy volume, 18-151. Seeing slowdowns, Raymond up through the belt. Beltline itself, westbound. Flex lane just open. Traffic moving pretty good. Just some minor congestion as you're approaching Verona Road. We've also got a stalled out vehicle. Eastbound side of the belt, just past John Nolan, off on the right lane. That's not causing any major traffic concerns this morning. We'll get you another update on traffic again in just 10 minutes. Robin?
0: Our 27 storm track forecast today, partly sunny skies, stray shower possible. We'll see a high of 58. Right now, we do have some clouds and 32 at your official weather station, News Talk 1310 WIBA. Our top story, while the Trump administration's proposed Project Freedom is on pause, the naval blockade of the Strait of Hormuz continues.
17: More than 1,500 ships remain stranded at sea in the Persian Gulf after President Trump suspended his two-day-old Project Freedom. The announced pause came one day after a French-owned cargo ship was hit by an Iranian missile after the French government announced it sent its only aircraft carrier to the Red Sea. With Project Freedom paused, Iran announcing its own plan to open the strait, which involves an email address for ships to request permission to transit. On Wednesday, Central Command says an F-18 Super Hornet disabled the rudder of an Iranian tanker trying to run through the blockade. It's the first recorded tanker kill by an F-18 in history. In Dubai, Lucas Tomlinson, Fox News.
0: President Trump's abrupt reversal this week on his plan to help ships go through the Strait of Hormuz reportedly came about after a key Gulf ally, Saudi Arabia, suspended the U.S. military's ability to use its bases and airspace to carry out this operation. Secretary of State Marco Rubio will be meeting with Pope Leo at the Vatican today. Discussions are expected to include efforts to route humanitarian aid to Cuba through the Catholic Church. The meeting, of course, comes after earlier encounters between the two and follows recent political tensions after President Trump criticized the Pope over comments related to the war in Iran. A member of President Trump's cabinet answering questions about Jeffrey Epstein for congressional investigators.
18: Commerce Secretary Howard Lutnick is the first sitting cabinet member to sit down for an interview with members of the House Oversight Committee investigating Jeffrey Epstein.
19: If Donald Trump had seen the video transcript, he would have fired Howard Lutnick.
18: California Democrat Ro Khanna says Lutnick did not answer straightforward questions about a 2012 visit to Epstein's private island with his family, but the committee's chairman, Republican James Comer, says it's Democrats who are undermining a bipartisan probe. Former Attorney General Pam Bondi is scheduled to sit down with the committee later this month. At the White House, Jared Halpern, Fox News.
0: Federal judge ordering the release of what is described as Jeffrey Epstein's alleged suicide note written in the days before his 2019 COVID-19 death in a Manhattan jail cell. The handwritten page includes statements such as time to say goodbye and references to being under investigation while insisting nothing was found. Of course, Epstein's death was officially ruled a suicide by hanging by the New York City Medical Examiner's Office. Lawyers for President Trump are hoping to halt a pricey payout over the E. Jean Carroll case.
20: A federal appeals court recently upheld an $83 million judgment against President Trump for defaming writer E. Jean Carroll, the court rejecting the president's argument that he should have been protected by presidential immunity. In a filing, a lawyer for the president asked the appeals court to pause its ruling from taking effect while he waits to see if the Supreme Court will take up the case, arguing if the payment is not put on hold, he would suffer irreparable harm. Carroll's lawsuit centered on allegations the president sexually assaulted her in a New York City department store in the 1990s and then defamed her in 2019 by denying her account, calling her a liar. The president has repeatedly denied the claims. Kristen Goodwin, Fox News.
0: Billionaire entrepreneur and media mogul Ted Turner died yesterday. A release from Turner Enterprises says the founder of CNN and TBS passed away at the age of 87. Now, in his personal life, Turner had five children and had one time been married to Jane Fonda. He also gave $1 billion to create the United Nations Foundation.
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0: 707-1310 WIBA. We do have some clouds and 32 in Madison this morning. There's new video showing a wild ride in downtown Madison early last Saturday morning.
32: New video showing the moments a driver sped the wrong way in downtown Madison, barely missing another vehicle, crashing into an apartment building, and taking out the light pole that recorded this footage.
33: You know, sometimes it's a good faith mistake. It's downtown and people get confused, but other times it can be an indicator that the driver is impaired.
32: Another city camera showing what happened just moments earlier. Officers trying to stop the driver after spotting him going the wrong way down another one-way street. The driver coming within inches of hitting an officer before taking off.
33: We're just people with obviously some body armor on, but we're no match for a vehicle, especially one that's in motion.
32: The impact of the crash being felt throughout the building.
34: I had stuff on the wall that like fell down.
32: Police identified the driver as 30-year-old Brandon Graham. Investigators say he showed signs he'd been drinking, also finding two open bottles of Corona in the truck. A woman riding passenger suffered injuries to her face.
0: It's WKOW's Chloe Morrissey reporting. Now, the driver here, Brandon Graham, is facing six charges, including four felonies. He did post a $1,500 bond earlier in the week. A Dane County man ordered to stand trial for a fatal shooting in Sun Prairie a year and a half ago. 22-year-old Zachary O'Connell of the town of Bristol is charged with first-degree murder in the death of 24-year-old William Flannery of Brookfield. Flannery was killed while his pregnant fiance was injured in this attack in October of 2024. Prosecutors say O'Connell had had a brief relationship with Flannery's fiance while in high school and might have become obsessed with her in the years that followed. O'Connell was ordered to stand trial yesterday during an appearance in Dane County Court. In Crawford County, a man convicted in a homicide sentenced to over two decades in prison, 40-year-old Jesse Slaughter of Lancaster, charged with first-degree reckless homicide in the stabbing death of 65-year-old Daniel Welsh. This happened in the fall of 2024. Criminal complaint says Slaughter's father had allegedly been assaulted by Welsh, and Slaughter had talked about getting him back. Yesterday, he was sentenced to 25 years in prison, followed by 15 years extended supervision. In central Wisconsin, a woman sentenced for starving her stepdaughter.
2: Brittany Hull will serve 7 years in prison and 4 years on extended supervision for one count of chronic child neglect. The 33-year-old limited the victim's food and water intake to the point that her organs were beginning to fail, telling her it was part of a special diet designed to help her with an undiagnosed medical condition. But after the victim was hospitalized, doctors noted that no such condition was present. Hull's partner, Tristan Hull, is also serving prison time in connection with the case. Brittany was given credit for time already served, and court records indicate the victim did make an impact statement that was read before sentencing was handed down. Mike Leishner, Wisconsin Radio Network.
0: And court records show that Hull's 15-year-old stepdaughter weighed just 58 pounds when she was hospitalized. Some other cases, crime cases that have been capturing headlines around the nation. Of course, we had, what was that, Sunday night near Oklahoma City. There was that mass shooting, injured nearly two dozen people, luckily not hearing of any fatalities. Well, yesterday police announced they had made an arrest. An 18-year-old man was taken into custody. I believe they're still looking for a second suspect. These two suspects just showed up at this party for young adults. They were wearing masks. Yeah. And then also the manhunt in Tennessee, that former soldier who had shot his wife and then was on the run here the past couple of days. I believe he committed suicide. So, and the wife did survive that shooting, remains hospitalized. So just a couple of big crime cases going on. Colorado.
1: Yeah?
0: We think it's bad. We had some flurries today. Colorado was buried in snow yesterday.
3: It is 2+ feet of snow just has fallen in the past 24 hours here in the high altitudes. We're at 7,500 feet. It was like 70 degrees last weekend. And frankly, we haven't seen a lot of that all winter because of the snow deficit, record snow lows. And it's caused problems all over the place, all over the Rockies. To those records down in Boulder, about a foot of snow. That's a record that dates back to 2013. Over 40,000 customers without power as we speak, and that's because of how heavy and moist the snow is sitting on trees and power lines.
0: It's Fox's Robert Ray reporting, and like, oh, wow, that just sucks. Well, get this. Today, the forecast in Denver calls for a high of 70. So. And they're going to be close to 80 by early. Actually, close to 90, I should say. Looking ahead, 86 on Monday. So that's crazy in the Denver area, Colorado. I mean, how, you know, just the day before, it's like 80 degrees. I mean, we get weather whiplash here, but not to the extreme.
1: Yeah.
0: That they get it in Colorado.
1: Higher up you get, the cooler, the air is less dense, holds the heat worse. And yeah, it's weird. Like, where was that? Like, out in Oregon, I was up, it was like July, and we were up up high somewhere, and there were still snow piles.
0: Sure.
1: And it's July, and you're like, it's 90 degrees, 100 degrees lower level, but it's cold enough that this snow still, it's just bonkers at that stuff.
0: Mm-hmm.
1: Yeah.
0: 713 1310 WIBA. Let's get another check of traffic now with Sean.
1: Looking good around town with no accidents to share with you. Beltline's moving pretty good, both east and westbound side. You have the westbound flex lane open. Watch your speed no matter where you're traveling, especially in the area between Verona Road and Whitney Way. Just a little heads up on that. Heading into the city, looking decent. 27 storm track forecast. It comes to us from meteorologist Emma Hippis. Partly sunny, a stray shower today, a high of 58. Currently 32 with clouds here at 1310 WIBA. 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
12: Good morning. I'm Doug Russell with WIBA Sports. It's almost as if the Brewers' injuries in their everyday lineup were significant.
14: Churio to right center. Back is Walker. It's over his head and off the wall. Sal Frelick burning around third. There will be no play. It's another double for Jackson Churio.
12: Brewers television on the call. Jackson Churio white hot since his return to the lineup. Through his first nine at-bats, he has six hits and three doubles. The Brewers beat the Cardinals 6-2 at Busch Stadium yesterday. The crew off today. They'll welcome in the Yankees for three starting tomorrow night. To basketball, the Bucks have new on-court leadership as Taylor Jenkins was introduced as the team's 19th head coach on Wednesday. Team co-owner Jimmy Haslam was there. He was asked the most important question of the offseason, the Giannis question.
23: It's a big one. And you got to get it right. And John knows it. And Wes knows it.
13: And we didn't hold back with Taylor. We just said, listen, he may or may not be with us, so don't come because of that, because you want to be straight up with people.
12: For what it's worth, Giannis did give Taylor Jenkins a full-throated endorsement to the Milwaukee Journal-Sentinel, but stopped short of predicting if he'll be playing for him in the fall. NBA playoffs, two games last night. The Knicks take a 2-0 series lead over the 76ers, New York winning 108-102, and it was the Spurs squaring up their series with the Timberwolves, San Antonio winning in a rout 133-95. 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
1: Thank you, Doug. Your 27 storm track forecast from meteorologist Emma Hippis. Partly sunny today with stray showers, a high of 58. Currently 32 with clouds. A little sun behind those clouds here at 1310 WIBA. More of Madison in the morning comes your way next at 719.
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0: 722-1310 WIBA, Madison the Morning on this Thursday, May 7th. So when you're really parched,
1: yeah,
0: what's your go-to drink?
1: I like a lemonade.
0: I am so with you. Yeah. Yes.
1: I drink a lot of those freight flavor things, the squirt.
0: Oh, sure.
1: Oh, yeah. I keep a thing of that in a shaker bottle at my bedside.
0: Yeah, I love, especially like the cold-pressed lemonade.
1: Oh, my God. Like I like at the county fair too, where they do the shake with the lemon and the sugar.
0: Oh, that's a little bit. That's lemonade extreme. But I prefer the whiter colored lemonade to the yellow.
1: Yeah.
0: You know what I mean?
1: Yeah.
2: Like Panera's.
0: I've never had lemonade at Panera. They have the white.
2: Yeah, it's very like almost watery, but in a good way. Very refreshing.
0: Because I was just going to say, as I've been getting older, if I don't always have that good lemonade on hand, so it's typically water. I find that when it comes to really quenching, water's it. I know
1: it
0: can be kind of boring, but. How about you, Katie?
2: If I'm truly parched or I was just exercising or something, it has to be water. But I like sipping on a lemonade or sometimes like the Gatorade and stuff gets a little too sweet for me.
0: Yeah.
2: I don't know. I'm good old water.
1: Mm. But like the weird thing, I guess, for me is I always have vegetable juice, not like the generic stuff, although there's a big difference between V8 and the vegetable juice, like consistency wise. But that's I always keep a bottle of that around, too. I don't know why. But
0: that quenches your thirst.
1: Vegetable juice. It quenches like if you're like it's salty.
2: So it hits that.
1: Yeah. And it also like if you're like coming in from like working and like you want to get a snack and you're like. And lunch is coming up soon. You drink that, you're refreshed, you feel full, and it's got the electrolytes and vitamins. So
2: you guys were talking about snacks and drinks on airplanes, and I always ask for tomato juice on an airplane because I don't know why. My mom was like, if you like V8, they usually got tomato juice on airplanes.
0: Put a little pepper in it.
2: I feel like I've heard something about even like flying at a certain altitude makes it taste different and better or something like that. I don't know, but yeah. Mm.
1: Yeah, I drink it. Yeah, I love that on a little vodka on a plane. Splash of tomato juice on top.
0: I know some like fellas after a hard day out in the yard, they find a cold beer really refreshing. I like beer, but I've just never found it to be like if I'm really thirsty. Oh, give me a cold beer. No. It doesn't refresh me.
1: Oh, really?
0: No.
1: Oh, man, oh, man. I'm coming up on a year since I've had a beer, Robin.
0: Oh, really?
1: Yeah,
0: wow.
1: June will be 1 year since. It's just bizarre. But, yeah, I love, oh, my gosh.
0: You find that refreshing?
1: Like a Miller Lite or a High Life. It's like a High Life in a bottle that's got, like, ice on the side. Oh, delicious.
0: I was just kind of curious what our go-to when you're parched. I brought it up because McDonald's is out with, they're getting some more publicity for, they're adding 6 new drink items to their menu.
1: Oh.
0: And it's getting crazy.
1: Yeah.
0: Strawberry watermelon refresher, mango pineapple refresher, blackberry passion fruit. Yeah, whatever. I mean, it's just like, well,
1: you know what's
0: how
1: not
0: can you
1: refreshing?
0: Taste the difference between any of them anymore? They all kind of got that same sort of.
1: Yeah. A chocolate shake is never refreshing.
0: A glass of buttermilk is never refreshing. 726, 1310 WIBA.
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4: 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Surging oil prices are reshaping the skies. Jet fuel costs for the airline spiked by more than 56% in March from the prior month. Higher fuel prices have forced carriers to increase fares and baggage fees and cut routes. Spirit Airlines said higher oil prices drove its decision to end operations this past weekend after more than 30 years in business. Checking on the market, stocks soared yesterday on hopes the war is near an end. The S&P 500 hit another record high. This morning, traders are watching every development out of the Middle East, easing tensions, giving a lift to futures this morning. And the soaring price of beef weighing on Shake Shack. Shares are tumbling this morning after the burger chain reported quarterly revenue that missed Wall Street expectations. Shake Shack didn't raise prices despite the climbing cost of beef. Ground beef is now averaging a record of nearly $7 a pound. The U.S. cattle herd is its smallest it's been in decades. Courtney Donahoe, Bloomberg Radio.
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0: A suicide note allegedly from Jeffrey Epstein's been released, and a recanvassing of votes from the spring election in Madison this week. Good morning. I'm Robin Colbert. This is the 7:30 a.m. report on News Talk 1310 WIBA. Time now to get a check of traffic and weather together with Rapid Traffic. Here's Sean Priest.
1: Still got that heavy volume on the Beltline westbound side. Causes some delays approaching Verona Road. Watch your speed starting right around Verona Road out through Gammon or Gammon through Verona Road, depending on which direction you are traveling. Watch your speed no matter where you're traveling, and you're making pretty good time heading into the city. Get you up to that traffic again in just 10 minutes. Robin?
0: Our 27 storm track forecast today. Partly sunny, a stray shower is possible. We'll see a high today of 58. Right now, partly sunny and 32 at your official weather station. 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Our top story, a court document containing what's believed to be a suicide note written by Jeffrey Epstein, has been unsealed by a judge.
13: The note, believed to have been written as Epstein sat in a Manhattan jail cell awaiting trial, expressed his belief that investigators had no evidence of alleged sex crimes he faced. Part of it read, "They investigated me for a month, found nothing." The note also contained the sentence, "Time to say goodbye," which could be interpreted as an intent to commit suicide. The New York Times reported the writing was found in July 2019 after an apparent attempt to end his life that Epstein survived. That was July 23rd. Epstein was found unresponsive August 10th and later pronounced dead. In New York, Gernal Scott, Fox News.
0: Secretary of State Marco Rubio will meet with Pope Leo at the Vatican today. Discussions here expected to include efforts to route humanitarian aid to Cuba through the Catholic Church. This meeting follows recent tensions after President Trump criticized the Pope over comments related to the war in Iran. Shell reporting stronger than expected first quarter profits, driven in part by a surge in oil prices due to the war in Iran. The company posting earnings of just over $6.9 billion. That tops analyst forecasts about $6.1 billion. The man best known for founding the 24-hour news cycle has died.
14: Ted Turner, who founded CNN in 1980, pioneering the 24-hour network that changed TV news, has died, according to a news release from Turner Enterprises. Known for his brash, outspoken nature that earned him the nickname Captain Outrageous, the Atlanta businessman built a media company that created cable channels including TBS, TNT, Turner Classic Movies, and Cartoon Network. Turner owned the Atlanta Braves for 20 years and was also known for his philanthropy. In 2018, a month before his 80th birthday, he revealed a diagnosis of Lewy body dementia, a progressive brain disorder. He leaves behind 5 children, 14 grandchildren, and 2 great-grandchildren. Ted Turner was 87. Tanya J. Powers, Fox News.
0: Several Republican states starting the process now to redraw their congressional maps. This as the congressional map battle is going into overdrive following the U.S. Supreme Court's ruling that struck down Louisiana's map. Now, the high court called it an unconstitutional gerrymander that relied too much on race, and that's opened the door to Republican-led states to redraw their maps to favor the GOP. Well, there was a recanvassing of votes from the spring election in Madison this week. This followed action from the Wisconsin Elections Commission last week not to count 23 ballots that arrived late. The recount did not change the original results. Dane County has now asked for a judicial review of the Election Commission decision. This is County Clerk Scott McDonnell.
15: Our position is there's no scenario where if you as a voter get your ballot in on time with no errors that it shouldn't be counted. That's just unconstitutional.
0: A Madison City clerk says the ballots had been in their custody before the 8 p.m. deadline on Election Day, but they had not been delivered until shortly after the polls closed. FEMA has been in Wisconsin this week, canvassing flood-damaged areas.
16: FEMA staff are knocking on doors in the Shiocton area to see how much damage was done by last month's record flooding. The Wolf River crested its banks and threatened to burst a dam. FEMA officials say anyone who suffered damages could keep a hold of any assessments or receipts for repairs so that the agency can get a full view on the damage done to the area. Raymond Newport, Wisconsin Radio Network.
0: Now in southern Wisconsin, FEMA has been assessing damage in Janesville and the surrounding areas. Damage is pegged at over $30 million. Roofing companies across the Madison area still working overtime to repair damage from storms last month. Anthony Walsh owns DuraShield Roofing. He says his team has now seen what he calls a second wave of calls.
17: And now we're starting to see calls coming from people that have already had their insurance adjuster out and they've been approved for like a new roof or new siding. And it's not the 30, 40, 50 calls a day that it was for like the first week. Now, you know, it's a little bit more manageable, like the 8 to 10. So it's a lot easier to deal with.
0: And the Madison area hit hard in a hailstorm back on April 14th with reports of baseball and even softball sized hail on the city's east side.
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9: 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I'm Trace Dominguez. Each episode, we take the loudest wellness trends online and ask the questions only science can answer. What's real? What's exaggerated? What's just wrong? 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
0: 739, 1310, WIBA, partly sunny and 32 in Madison this morning. Madison's new Center for Black Excellence and Culture officially opened yesterday.
21: What a great day to be black in Wisconsin.
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22: Harry Hawkins is 22 years old, and he's excited to grow and learn new skills at the center.
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22: The Center for Black Excellence and Culture tell me that they're hoping that the black community finds a sense of belonging here in a place where it's sometimes hard to find.
0: It's WKOW's Lucas Kim reporting, and now Dr. G, the man behind this new center.
1: Yeah.
0: He's going to be joining you, Sean, for what and when?
1: Next week, Friday, of course, Dr. Alex G., the Reverend, CEO as well at the Center for Black Excellence, will be joining me next week, Friday at 8:35. He'll be joining us to talk a little bit about the new Culture Center and what it means.
0: So all right.
1: Be very exciting.
0: And, of course, this Sunday is Mother's Day, and we are expected to spend a record $38 billion on mom. National Retail Federation says that's $284 a person. Well, geez, I haven't
1: yeah.
0: Really?
1: I know my mom would say, just give me the check.
0: Yeah. Mother's Day spending tends to weather times of economic uncertainty, according to this report from the National Retail Federation, because it's mom. You know?
1: Yeah.
0: People don't want to skimp out on mom on Mother's Day. So.
1: No.
0: 741, 1310 WIBA. Let's get another check of traffic now with Sean.
1: Looking around the area, Scanner remains quiet this morning with no accidents to share with you. We do have regular delays westbound side of the Beltline. We'll call them that. Slow starting just past Park Street all the way up through Verona Road. Eastbound side of the Belt looking absolutely fantastic. Your 27 storm track forecast. It comes to us from meteorologist MAFS. Partly sunny today. Stray shower, a high of 58. Currently 32 with clouds here at 1310 WIBA. Your time and temperature. 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Doug, he comes your way next with sports at 741.
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12: Although all eyes have been on Spirit Airlines and the bankruptcy proceedings there, Delta Airlines has said they'll no longer hand out snacks on short-distance flights.
25: If you're flying Delta between New York and Boston or Atlanta and Nashville, you're going to want to bring your own snacks starting May 19th. The airline will stop serving food and drinks on flights under 350 miles. The change impacts roughly 450 daily flights. But first-class travelers will still get full service. Another change, Delta says it'll now offer full food and beverage service to its comfort and main cabin customers on flights between 350 and 499 miles. Back in 2015, Delta stopped offering food and beverage service on flights under 250 miles. In New York, I'm Natalie Migliori.
12: And more than half of Americans believe prices will be higher than they currently are in a year from now. A new survey from The Economist YouGov found 59% of respondents say they assume prices are going up over the next 12 months. And your water bill might go up if the kids come back home. As housing prices rise, more and more people are moving back in with mom and dad, but maybe not in the way you think. Daria Albinger explains.
26: It's not just location, location, location anymore. 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One reason? Housing prices are high and they're expected to stay that way. Family members are pooling their funds to get the benefits of home ownership, including equity and tax breaks. Others say it's to have family members close by, which is something you can't put a price on.
12: The public getting to enjoy employee pricing on most new Ford and Lincoln vehicles. Ford Motor Company announced the promotion is for most 2025 and 2026 model year vehicles in honor of the 250th anniversary of the United States. The employee pricing deal runs through July 6. Officials say the savings are between several hundred and several thousand bucks, depending on the vehicle you buy. I'm Monica Nelson with your consumer and business news.
27: Good morning. I'm Doug Russell with WIDA Sports. What's in a name, right? A generation ago, it was Greg Vaughn. Today, now that he's back in the lineup, a Brewers baseball basher is Andrew Vaughn.
28: And a fly ball to left. This is well struck, and it is gone. Andrew Vaughn, a three-run homer, and it's a crooked number for the Brewers in the first.
27: The Brewers take their abbreviated series finale in St. Louis, 6-2, the final score. The crew off today. They'll welcome in the Yankees for three starting tomorrow night, play-by-play courtesy of Brewers Television. To basketball, the Bucks spent their Wednesday introducing Taylor Jenkins as their new head coach. Jenkins sees a lot to like with his new team.
29: I love the depth of this team, even in small sample sizes, just seeing how much, yes, amazing talent, But I see a competitive nature there, and that's what I want to unlock even more. When we talk about culture and identity, those aren't just loose terms that we're going to throw out there. It's going to be the embodiment of who these guys are, and as coaches, who we are as teachers. So for me, I can't wait to unlock even more.
27: Stanley Cup playoffs, two games last night. The Sabres double up the Canadiens 4-2 in game one of that series. Also, it was the Ducks squaring up their series at a game apiece against the Golden Knights. 3-1, the final from T-Mobile Arena in Las Vegas. 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I'm Doug Russell on 1310 WIBA.
3: Thank you, Doug. Your 27 storm track forecast from meteorologist Emma Hippis. Partly sunny today, stray shower, a high of 58. Tonight, mostly clear with a low of 36. Low tonight of 36. I wish it was the other way around. Tomorrow, TGIF, mostly sunny. We'll take that, a high of 64. Currently, 32 with some clouds here at 1310 WIBA. More of Madison in the morning. It comes your way next at 747.
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14: I think my biggest challenge was getting through to him to understand that love is real, and you have goals in mind, you have things that want to happen, and I want to help you get there.
15: Sometimes people tend to shy away from wanting to adopt teenagers because they feel like they've lost so much, but there's still so much to gain.
16: Just knowing that there's just that other person that cares and loves me out there, it feels great. And they've done so much for me, and I can only be appreciative every single day for just having them in my life.
14: I think it's been the best decision because I gained a son, and he's the best son ever. If I was down and out,

0: 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That is no longer available on streaming.
1: I don't have Disney Plus, but I know some of the Simpsons and Family Guy, certain jokes are cut out of episodes and things like that.
0: Yeah, it's you're giving those people a lot of power to dictate. Physical media was great. It was so good for you. I what's funny about that is with the young folks, they're on to something. They're smart for doing that. But I watch more of like the free things like Freevee and Tubi. I watch that and YouTube more than just about any of the paid streaming services, and they're all what I watch is free.
2: I know. When I think about it, I mean, I've got like my main taking the place of what cable, what you used to get the cables, I have Sling.
0: Yeah.
2: But it's like, you know, I don't even have them because I find a lot of stuff that I like on the Freevee or the Tubi or what have you. And yeah, when you're talking, cause I cut my Sling, you know, it was getting up around 100 a month, and it's like, no, come on, cut it back. It's like low 60s, but still, that's, you know,
0: there are like these, and I don't know what you call them. They're like, they show up as channels, but they're streaming channels on the TV. And last night, there's one called the 80s Channel, and it had like 12 hours of nonstop commercial-free episodes of Cheers. And it was on all night last night. I woke up to it this morning.
2: The 80s Channel?
0: It's called the 80s Channel. If you, I have Fire. I use Fire Sticks.
2: Okay.
0: So if you scroll through all of your local broadcast channels, then they'll be like streaming. And there's an 80s Channel, a 90s Channel, a Westerns Channel, game shows, all this stuff. And it's all, I don't pay for any of that stuff.
2: You know, I've been just doing rewatching because I never saw all the seasons or episodes of Frasier.
0: Oh.
2: And I'm getting close to the end. I think I'm in season 8. But it is offered for free on one like the MeTVs or something just over the weekend, I believe it is. But Amazon has it available. And, of course, we have it with ads because I'm not going to pay for it. But it seems like in one room in the house, if I'm streaming it in the kitchen, there's very few ads.
0: Interesting.
2: But it should be uniform if I'm streaming it in the den. If I'm streaming it in the puppy den, it seems like there's more ads. Can that be? It can't know what room I'm in.
0: Oh, it absolutely knows.
2: Why would that? I don't know. It's just been kind of driving me insane. So, you know, bottom line is I'll watch it in the kitchen. It's fewer ads. But it really seems, unless it's just a big coincidence, that for some reason, I don't know.
0: Nothing streaming is a coincidence. Nothing with that. That's all very.
2: Is Bezos in my house?
0: They know, like, if you put that stuff, even your phone. People may not know this, but commercials you may hear on television and radio, there are things that you don't hear, but your phone hears, and it judges the effectiveness of ads. For example, if there's like a pizza commercial, and your phone, you may not even realize it, and your phone knows it's going on, and you go and order, it marks that as an effective ad. It shows that, and it shows their...
2: Could it be, because if I'm watching in the puppy den, it does seem like, you know, during the longer ad time, downtime, if I'm looking, if there's something I wanted to order, I'm doing it more in there?
0: Yeah, maybe.
2: Then, because in the kitchen, I'm usually not doing any activities as far as online ordering. But if I'm in the puppy den, I might be, you know.
0: It knows. It knows.
2: You know what? It, wow.
0: I talked to, a great example, I talked to Andrew Larson on Wednesdays, and if I talk to him, my phone hears me say his name and hears me say Larson Home Services. If I go home and start watching YouTube, guess what commercials show up? Larson Home Services. And it's like,
2: and I guess I knew that, but it seems to kind of be an extra creepy factor. Yeah. You know what I mean? Yeah. That as far as, let's make sure you put more ads on here in this room because we know Robin will do online purchasing more so there.
0: Yes.
2: He is in my house. Great. 756, 1310 WIBA.
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3: This is the Bloomberg Money Minute. McDonald's is reeling in the diners with souped-up value offerings and bigger burgers, leading to larger orders even in the face of economic pressures. Quarterly revenue topped Wall Street expectations, sending shares higher. McDonald's says bigger orders boosted results in the U.S. In the quarter, the chain debuted a pricier Big Arch burger, which costs as much as $10 in some cities. Checking on the market, stocks are holding on after the S&P 500 500 hit another record high. Stocks have shaken.

0: Shrugging off war-driven losses as traders hope for a resolution to the Middle East conflict. Futures are moving higher this morning. And the CEO of GameStop says his eBay account was suspended following a publicity stunt in which he listed a number of personal items to fund his bid for the online marketplace. Ryan Cohen's account racked up scores of bids, totaling tens of thousands of dollars for a hodgepodge of items, which included baseball cards, an unopened package of Windows 2000 software, and a pair of socks. Courtney Donahoe, Bloomberg Radio.
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2: The winner will be showered with praise. The loser will be taunted and booed until my throat is sore.
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2: 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As mentioned, we do have our retirement planning professionals available to you this morning. If you have a retirement planning or retirement-related question, love to have you join us this morning. The number to get on the air, 608-321-1310. That's 608-321-1310. And joining us this morning from Klaus Financial are Eric Schwartz and Kyle Kite. Eric, how you doing this morning?
3: Good morning, Sean. I'm doing great. How about yourself?
2: I'm doing well. A couple of weeks ago, I was down in the Rockford area, and I should have sent you the photo as well. I drove past a place called Beefaroo, and I was more than a little intrigued by what Beefaroo was. Katie here at the station has talked about it in the past. And then, like a day later, I hear they're not open right now, and hopefully they get that place open soon, Eric. We need to get that
3: Kyle,
2: going.
3: Can you shed some light on this for us? I'm not sure about the lore around Beefaroo.
2: Oh, Eric is not. I thought you might know. Kyle, cue us in on this. What do we know?
5: Yeah, so this was a kind of a surprise to everybody because Beefaroo has been a Rockford staple forever. And then, yeah, they just randomly shut all their stores down. I didn't hear exactly why, but then they've already opened them back up. So I don't know if it was a political thing that they were working on or something with the city or what. But I think they're back up and running now. So.
2: Perfect. Well, next time I'm down, I'll stop by, say hello, and maybe I'll bring a little Beefaroo because I do want to – just the name in itself makes it seem very –
5: They're famous for their beef and cheddar is what built them. So.
2: Beef and cheddar, noted. Well, we've got a great conversation ahead. We're going to be talking about conflicts beyond commissions, and we're kind of getting a little bit deep into some of these potential conflicts of interest. There's a lot that you need to know about, and Kyle and Eric will provide all sorts of great information this morning. As mentioned, if you ever have a question, love to get you on the air, 608-321-1310. That's 608-321-1310. The website, klausfinancial.com. That's Klaus, K-L-A-A-S, financial.com. I mentioned the telephone number. You want to hold on to it today, as always, of course, that free consultation at Klaus Financial, but also a chance with that number a little bit later on the program to win a fantastic prize. Our friends from Klaus Financial have provided a $25 gift card to Best Buy for the winner of our Klaus Quiz Question of the Week. We will do that a little bit later on in the program. Little tip, though, if you listen closely to the show, just about every single program, the question and answer come up during the show. And before we start talking about some of those conflicts beyond commissions, Eric, let's go back, actually, look back at last week's programs and get the Klaus Quiz Question of the Week from that show and the answer as well.
3: Yeah, so last week we talked about building your retirement paycheck, right? So taking the different resources that folks have going into retirement and actually creating an income stream on that. So our question last week was true or false, portfolio income is typically the most flexible part of a retirement paycheck, and it can be increased or decreased as retirement income needs change. And the answer to that was true, Sean.
2: And that was a fantastic show, and you can listen back to that at klausfinancial.com. That's Klaus, K-L-A-A-S, financial.com. So today we are going to be talking about the conflicts beyond commissions, and most of us, of course, when we think about commissions, we realize, oh yeah, there's a potential conflict of interest there, but commissions aren't the only incentives out there that matter anymore in the year 2026. And Kyle, let's bring you in on this. What are we really talking about here?
5: Yeah, that's exactly right, Sean. I mean, pretty much everybody's familiar with commissions, whether it be buying a car or some appliances, that kind of stuff. It's pretty straightforward. If you buy something from somebody and they're entitled to a little perk for selling that to you, that's a commission. And those are basically the easiest to explain. So the harder conversation is about what we would call soft conflicts. So these can be things like referral fees, custody incentives, vendor perks, conference sponsorships, revenue shares, and even subtle pressure created by technology platforms. So we're going to get a little bit behind the curtain today, especially in our industry here, and talk about some of these things. But just because, you know, there's a conflict of interest doesn't mean that it's unethical or that it's, you know, against the law or anything like that. But all of these have to be disclosed, understood, and managed. So here at KLAWS, our internal standard isn't, can we disclose this? It's, does this move us closer to reducing our conflicts of interest with the client? Because we know that it's almost impossible to completely get rid of conflicts of interest, right? But how do we get those down to as minimal as possible? And that mindset comes straight from our core value of integrity.
2: 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And Eric, let's kind of start off with those referral fees. And I think this one may surprise a lot of people. How do referral arrangements create conflicts?
3: Yeah, it's a little bit of a behind-the-scenes look for listeners today. And, you know, referral fees exist in a lot of industries. It's not just financial planning. You know, CPAs, attorneys, insurance professionals, they might all receive compensation for referring a client to another professional. The conflict arises here when the referral is influenced by compensation rather than quality or fit, right? So if I'm incentivized financially to refer you to person A instead of person B, that incentive needs to be disclosed, and more importantly, it needs to be questioned, right? So from a fiduciary standpoint, the bar is much higher. We believe that referrals should be driven by competence and character, not compensation. So for example, we work with professionals where no referral fee exists at all, okay? So that's just how part of how we live out integrity and empathy, which are two of our core values here at KLAWS. And we just think clients deserve confidence that recommendations are being made for them and not for us. An example of this can be seen on our website. If you go under our resources tab there, Sean, you're always so good at directing people to our wonderful website.
2: Yes.
3: You go to that resources tab where it says professional network. Okay, so this is something we've developed. We call it our KLAWS professional network. CJ loves to put his name on everything. I'm just kidding. He's going to be really mad that I said that because he actually hates having his name on that. But the KLAWS Professional Network is it's a network of local financial professionals across various disciplines, including, you know, accountants, attorneys, tax advisors, lending, banking, real estate, insurance. All of these professionals, none of them pay KLAWS Financial anything to participate in our network. But they do have to sign a participant agreement that outlines a professional code of conduct and service expectations to benefit our mutual clients. Now, as a consumer, imagine how different this type of arrangement could be if we asked our KLAWS Professional Network participants to pay a membership fee, or if we asked our participating firms to pay us a referral fee. Now, admittedly, there may be nothing wrong with this in the eyes of the Securities and Exchange Commission, as long as it's disclosed in a regulatory document called an ADV. But as a consumer, you can already sense why this might be a problem and could create a conflict, right? So this is the reason why over the past 50 years, we've really worked hard to eliminate all referral fees and or what are called revenue sharing arrangements, because we just think it helps us reduce conflicts of interest with the clients that we serve.
2: That's pretty eye-opening. I guess I never realized how complicated just simple referrals could be when it comes to a company like KLAWS Financial. And as we talked this morning about these conflicts beyond the commissions and, of course, the values at KLAWS Financial. And again, as mentioned, the website, KLAWSfinancial.com, as Eric was referring there, if you go into the resources and the professional network, you can see that right there online at ClossFinancial.com. And Kyle, then when we're talking about this topic, let's talk about custody incentives and maybe a term that a lot of folks aren't aware of, but it's another area that that people need to be needs to be on folks' radar, doesn't it?
5: Yeah, absolutely, Sean. So, yeah, custody or custodian, this is, again, a little bit behind the curtain, but some of the biggest custodians when it comes to financial planning firms are Schwab and Fidelity are probably the two biggest, and then Pershing is another one. So what a custodian is those are basically the people that hold the money for firms like us. So if you invest in Kloss Financial, you don't own shares of Kloss Financial. We don't have a vault in the back of our building with all your money in it. It's held at Fidelity, right? So they are our largest custodian. And these types of firms may offer advisors things like technology support, or they'll send us to a conference or, you know, some other things like that based on how much money we have of our clients that's held with them and that kind of stuff. So, again, it's not illegal or hidden, but the conflict exists if an advisor chooses or remains with a custodian primarily because of those benefits rather than client experience, safety, and cost. So this is, again, one of our client core values is curiosity. So we're constantly asking, you know, like I said, we use Fidelity right now. Are they still the best custodian for our clients? Are their costs competitive with the expenses and that kind of stuff? And is the service improving or deteriorating? So, you know, from our perspective, obviously we handle a lot of the questions for our clients and things like that when it comes to Fidelity, but how is our staff working with Fidelity and things like that? How's that service offering? So, again, reducing conflicts means we need to be willing to change custodians for the benefit of our clients if it becomes necessary. And it means disclosing any of these incentives that we get or that are being received. So, like I said, we're currently with Fidelity, and as we've refused all custody incentives from Fidelity for the reasons outlined above. And again, it just goes back to we're trying to minimize those conflicts of interest. And any residual benefits that do exist are disclosed and don't influence our investment recommendations or anything like that.
2: It's great to hear as we talk this morning with Kyle Kite and Eric Schwartz, understanding some of the conflicts beyond commissions, things like referral fees, custody incentives, vendor perk, also soft benefits. We'll talk a little bit about what those soft benefits are, what that exactly means. We'll get the details from our retirement planning professionals, Eric Schwartz and Kyle Kite. We will get that in just a moment. In the meantime, I hope you've had a chance to check out the website, ClossFinancial.com. That's Kloss, K-L-A-A-S, Financial.com. 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They've got a link to the podcast there. Don't forget about their telephone number, 608-442-5637. No charge for that initial get-to-know-you conversation at Kloss Financial. It will be complimentary to you. Their number, 608-442-5637. We'll continue our conversation with Eric and Kyle. We will do that next as Money in Motion with Kloss Financial continues right here on 1310 WIBA.
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2: 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We've talked about custodial incentives. Let's talk about vendor perks. We touched on that as well. Some of the soft benefits, and Eric, you know, you hear like soft benefit, that doesn't really sound all that scary. It sounds kind of soft. Why, as a listener, you know, why should folks care about soft benefits?
3: That's a great question. I think it's because they influence people's behavior more than people realize. Mm-hmm. I mean, I think we like to all think that as humans, we're, oh well, I wouldn't be swayed by that. But people really can be swayed pretty easily in this day and age. And some of these benefits, I mean, just for example, we're talking about, okay, if you work with me, you can use our free software that that'll save you money somewhere else, or we'll give you discounts if you come to this conference, or we'll take you out to dinner, or honestly, they'll offer to fly you out to a conference for 3 days somewhere just so they can tell you all about their great products, right? Preferred access to vendor specialists. They'll send you clothes, dishware, anything and everything that a logo can be put on. They will send to you, and none of this really shows up as a line item on a statement, but human behavior always responds to incentives. And the ethical question I think here becomes, would the recommendation that an advisor is making to a client still stand if some of these perks that the vendor was giving them disappeared? So at Klaus, we operate with a clear rule. Client results come first, vendor relationships are secondary. If a tool or a platform doesn't improve our client's experience, it does not belong in within the firm, no matter how attractive the perk may be. And one way for our listeners to practically apply this logic is to be on the lookout for any vendor-branded materials or clothing or awards in your financial advisor's office. So if you walk into your advisor's office and they have an American Funds or Prudential or Fidelity or Schwab branding on their shirt or on their desk or wherever, you get the idea, right? Mm-hmm. An informed consumer might want to ask themselves if the relationship with that vendor could create a conflict for them as a client.
2: I think about some of those conventions, though, Eric. It's you get the food and drinks and a couple of seminars, and a lot of times they're like water parks.
3: You know, all of those things, Sean, yes. And they are very enticing to a lot of advisors. We see it all the time.
2: It's important to highlight as we talk this morning about some of those conflicts beyond commissions. I think as consumers, as clients, we think oftentimes about some of the conflicts around commissions, and it's really eye-opening the more that we're talking about this morning about all the different avenues there when it comes to conflicts. And Kyle, it seems like there's a lot for folks to kind of evaluate. How can someone actually know whether their advisor is kind of managing these conflicts appropriately?
5: Yeah, it's a great question, Sean. And, you know, this is where our core value of empathy comes in, is we don't expect the clients to be, you know, compliance experts, we call them. That's our job. But we at least want to educate, you know, the listeners here to just be aware of things. And it's not always outside of the firm, like we're talking about with vendors and that kind of stuff, but they can also exist inside a firm, depending on how compensation, bonus structure, growth targets, and internal incentives are structured to reward certain behaviors. So that's why firm culture matters so much, is that, you know, most people understand this. Incentives drive behavior, whether we acknowledge that or not. That's, we're human beings. That's how things generally work. So three kind of practical questions that every listener should feel comfortable asking is, how are you paid? And does anybody else pay you related to my account? So if you walk into an advisor's office and they don't want to answer that, or they give you a roundabout answer, you know, that's something to just be aware of. You know, at Kloss, we're very, very open in that, no, you pay us directly by the fees that we charge. We don't receive any kickbacks or anything like that. And then, you know, do you receive any benefits directly or indirectly from custodians or vendors tied to where my assets sit? So again, why are you using a Fidelity or Schwab or something like that? Are they, you know, are they giving you, like I said, a kickback or a revenue share? Those types of things are what's to be aware of. And then finally, how do you manage and reduce conflicts of interest, not just disclose them? Because, again, we've talked about it a bunch. There's a form called a Form 80B that you can look up on any firm, and they have to be updated on an annual basis. We actually just sent ours out a few weeks ago. So this is all outlined. Any conflicts of interest that they have is in that 80B. But again, they just have to disclose them. It doesn't mean that they're, you know, not still taking advantage of it or anything like that. If it's disclosed, that's honestly all the regulator really cares about. So again, if an advisor's not willing to answer those three questions that we just talked about, then you should proceed with caution, because there may be some conflict of interest that they're not willing to go in depth about or anything like that.
2: 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Telephone number, 608-442-5637. We'll wrap up our topic this week. We'll also head on over to the mailbox and check the Money in Motion listener question corner, as well as the Kloss quiz question of the week. All of that next as Money in Motion with Kloss Financial continues right here, 1310 WIBA.
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2: Talking with Eric Schwartz and Kyle Kite, our retirement planning professionals from Klaus Financial, talking this week about conflicts beyond commissions. And Eric, so as we're kind of wrapping up this week's topic, what are some of the big takeaways for folks?
3: Yeah, I think this show is covering a topic that's, as I said, a little bit more behind the scenes and not something that people generally think about. And I think that's why we wanted to bring it forward. You know, this is something that lives in the background and people are often not aware of. And I think the big takeaways for listeners would just be to, when you're evaluating a financial advisor, don't stop at the question of, are there conflicts of interest? Ask, how do you reduce conflicts of interest? Because conflicts will always exist in this business. The difference between firms really is how seriously they take their responsibility to manage those conflicts and whether or not they do everything within their power to reduce them for the benefit of their clients. A fiduciary relationship is grounded in curiosity, it's grounded in integrity, and it's grounded in empathy. And it doesn't just meet the legal standard, it respects the human standard. And if you want help evaluating your own situation, or you simply want a second set of eyes, our team is always here to help. And in our opinion, trust isn't built by claiming to be perfect. It's built by acknowledging that conflicts come up along the way. And it's built by doing the extra work to reduce those conflicts.
2: Really important stuff. And for folks that I really hope that you get a chance to subscribe and listen back to the podcast. There is a lot of information in this week's show. If you head on over to klausfinancial.com, you can do just that. Also, while you're there, you can submit a question to be answered in our Money in Motion Listener Question Corner. As a matter of fact, our friend Mark writes in, his question is, I have a cash value life insurance policy. He says, the face value is $100,000. Current cash value is $95,000. My cost in the policy so far is $20,000. So if I were to cash in this policy now, would I have a taxable gain of $75,000, which of course would impact my taxable income? Without this gain, our income is about $50,000 annually, half of which is earned and the rest is unearned. The annual cost of that life insurance policy is $600 and will not increase during my lifetime. Now, per the illustration I've received from my agent, if I live another 20 years, that cash value would be approximately $270,000 and would be tax-free for my beneficiaries. Now, it goes on to say, my spouses and I are both retired. We're debt-free, and we have a net worth of $3 million, of which $700,000 is in a Roth IRA. I'm on Medicare and 65 years old. My spouse is on the marketplace for health insurance for another 2 years since she's 63. Now, in the interest, they say, of not paying taxes, I'm inclined to continue paying the annual premium and have my beneficiaries receive the death benefit when I die. But I would love to hear your opinion about what I should do with this life insurance policy. And that comes from Mark. Kyle, I'll let you have the take on this one. That's a lot.
5: I'm sure Eric's just heartbroken about that.
2: Yeah.
3: So first, Kyle, I think you're uniquely qualified here.
2: Yeah, exactly.
5: First, let me say thanks, Mark, for submitting this question. And before we answer it, you know, I want to be clear, whenever a question is this specific, we would really require a deeper understanding of goals, taxes, healthcare planning, estate wishes, cash flow needs, all this other stuff. So what I'm going to give you here is more of a decision framework, not actually personalized advice. So first of all, Mark is thinking about all the right issues here. So he's paying attention to what happens if he cashes it out, as far as that $75,000 of gain would be income taxable to him. They're also looking at the ongoing premium of only $600 a year. That's honestly not that expensive for what he's getting. And of course, one of the most, you know, beneficial things about life insurance is that death benefit going to his heirs tax-free. So those are all kind of high level stuff that you should definitely take a look at when you're looking at evaluating these types of things. So, however, his big thing here was avoiding taxes, and that shouldn't be the sole driver of the decision. The more important question is whether this is the best use of capital given the broader picture, especially for a retired debt-free household with significant assets and substantial raw savings. So what we mean by this is he's got about current cash value of $95,000 and a face value of $100,000. So if Mark were to pass away tomorrow, he's going to get that, his heirs and his spouse are going to get that face value of $100,000. But $95,000 of that is money that Mark has put in and earned over the years here. So that's why we're saying, is this the best use of capital? And timing also matters. So again, with him on Medicare and his other spouse still on the marketplace coverage, a $75,000 income event could impact the subsidies that they're receiving, even if the existing policy might make sense at some point. When that happens, that can definitely change the outcome. And at this stage of life, this type of policy isn't income replacement insurance anymore, meaning neither one of them are working necessarily, so they don't really need to replace 5-10 years worth of income. It's functioning more like an asset with an insurance wrapper. And that means it should be evaluated alongside their other accounts, like their Roth account, like if they have any traditional IRAs, that kind of stuff. So the takeaway is this: don't evaluate life insurance in isolation, and don't let tax avoidance be the only goal. When insurance, taxes, healthcare, and estate planning are coordinated thoughtfully, better decisions tend to follow. So his question is a perfect example of where comprehensive financial planning can add some real value here.
2: 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It will be complimentary to you. Their number is 608-442-5637. You want to hold on to that telephone number because it's time now for the Klaas Quiz Question of the Week. It works like this. In just a moment, I'll ask you the Klaas Quiz Question of the Week. You will then have 30 minutes from the end of today's program to call the Klaas Financial Office right here in Madison at 608-442-5637. If you are the first caller with the correct answer, you will win this week's prize, which is a $25 gift card to Best Buy. This week's Klaas Quiz Question of the Week is this: true or false? Klaas Financial believes referrals to other financial professionals should be driven by competence and character, not compensation. Telephone number 608-442-5637. First caller with the correct answer win the $25 gift card to Best Buy. Again, that number 608-442-5637. Eric, Kyle, it's always great chatting with both of you. You guys enjoy the day, and we'll talk real soon.
5: Thanks, Sean.
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0: 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And joining us this morning from Checkout Veterinary is Dr. Marty Greer. Dr. Greer is recognized by Westminster Kennel Club as Veterinarian of the Year. Doctor, how you doing this morning?
1: I'm doing great. We finally have spring, I think.
0: I think so. And I know who definitely got the memo. Ticks. Oh my goodness, doctor. Day after day.
1: Yeah.
0: We are off to a bad start, aren't we?
1: Well, it depends on if you're a tick or not.
0: That's
1: if you're
0: true.
1: A tick, you're off to a great start.
0: Sure.
1: If you're a dog owner, you're off to a really bad start. We had a puppy that came into the clinic on Tuesday, and he was playing with something on the floor, and we looked down and realized it was an engorged tick that had just fallen off of him. And we looked him over a little bit more thoroughly, and his owner had just bathed him and done a good grooming on him, and there were still two more ticks on his body, one engorged and one that wasn't. So, yeah, it's bad. I mean, it's really, we're seeing a lot of ticks. We were seeing them in January to a certain extent on those warmer days, but now that it's really nice, they're out in full force.
0: With that, as somebody who spends a fair amount of time myself in the woods and in tall grass, and even, you know, we've got deer cutting through our backyard, so I'll find ticks fairly regularly kind of crawling on me, and they can be really hard to find on skin. On a pet, it's with their fur and hair, you get lost. And the great thing is there's some really, really effective preventative repellents and other things out there that can keep your we'll talk about dogs in particular, keep those ticks away and keep them safe and healthy. Let's talk about some of those options, doctor, as we're seeing a rise in Lyme and other things, which are just terrible, terrible illnesses. Let's talk a little bit about the different ways folks can protect their pets from some of those, what are they, spirochetes and other things.
1: Yeah. Ooh, yeah. Good job. Yes, it's a spirochete that causes Lyme disease. But then we have anaplasmosis and ehrlichia and Rocky Mountain spotted fever and a number of other organisms as well. So, yeah, the newest, best, coolest thing that we have for preventing fleas and ticks is a one-year injectable product called Quantum, Bravecto Quantum. You come in, you can drive into the vet clinic at the drive-through. Please don't drive into your regular vet clinic because they probably can't accommodate your car, but we can.
0: Yes.
1: So wait till the door goes up and pull in, and we can have you pop your dog on the scale. And as long as they've had a previous experience with one of the four oral products, which are Bravecto, Simparica, Credelio, and NexGard, if they've had those and have not had an adverse event to them, we are more than happy to give an injection of the Bravecto Quantum. Cost-wise, it's very, very similar to what the orals cost for a full year of protection. And now you don't have to chase them down and make sure that they didn't spit it out under the bed or behind the couch or go out in the yard and vomit it up or whatever. So now we have a full year of protection with one injection, easy peasy, just come in, get it done. It can be done at a vaccination visit. It can be done separately from a vaccination visit. If you currently have some heartworm preventive and flea and tick preventive left at home, use those up first. And then, yeah, come on in. Let's get you taken care of. I had a client that came in the other day, literally was there for 10 minutes and came in, weighed the dogs. He had two dogs with him, weighed the dogs, got him on the scale, got their drug dose pulled up, gave him the injection. He paid for his services, and he was on his way. He had his kids with him, his dogs with him. It was very efficient.
0: It's so convenient that the clinic design and the setup there, and of course, when it comes to a full year of protection, it doesn't get any more convenient with that. And I'm always amazed, and I think I've mentioned this, and I know a lot of folks, if you got dogs, for example, like with my dog Homer, he he loves, like, I'll give him like a little of like a taco or something. I'll give him like that last piece. And sometimes I don't know how he does this, but he is able to get the cheese, the beef, and the tortilla in his mouth. And then he somehow can get the lettuce and just like, I'm like, how do you do that? And it's even worse with like, and I know for especially like people with like labs and other things that'll just eat anything. It looks like they inhaled it. And then all of a sudden they spit a pill out or something. You're like, how do they do that?
1: Their little tongues. Their little tongues are very accurate and very discerning. So yes, they can roll around in their mouth and then very efficiently take care of what they don't want to eat. Yeah, who would eat lettuce if you could eat beef, right? I mean, you know, they're dogs.
0: Yes. And we talk about just getting a once a year injection. What a great thing is that. And that is so important, doctor. As you mentioned, I didn't until a couple of years ago. I think I've told you this story before. I was sitting on a log and it was like there was snow around me, but it was the sun was out. It was a very warm day. It was like a winter day, where one of those days where it was like in the upper 50s, and it was just amazing. And I looked down on my hand and there's a tick. I always assumed when it was cold on the ground, they'd like freeze and die. I didn't realize they just kind of like hibernate. And as soon as it gets warm, they're out and they are hungry. So you definitely, year round protection is important, isn't it?
1: It really is. And a lot of people assume that they don't need it because it's not warm enough out. Mm. But ticks only need it to be 40 degrees. And as soon as they feel your movement, sense your carbon dioxide, feel your warmth, they do something called questing. And that's when you see these little ticks. They'll be standing on the end of a blade of grass. And their little front legs, they have 8 legs like any spider or like any arachnid, are waving in the air. And as soon as you brush by, they are right onto you. And we get them on ourselves from the dogs at the clinic. So I'm like, oh dear, I came home with ticks and I hadn't been anywhere that I should have had them. So it's much better just to use the preventives and not have to worry about this at all. And once the ticks come into your environment, I've had one client that had a tick nest in her home. And so you can have all these things that happen. And no one wants those things. They're not healthy for us. They're not healthy for our pets. There are some suspicions that tick-borne diseases can lead to other things, more serious kinds of cancer and so forth. So we have to be super careful about our exposure to ticks and our pets' exposure to ticks. And typically cats don't get many ticks because they groom themselves. They can feel the tick. They'll groom it and take it off of themselves. But occasionally we'll see one on a cat too. So we don't want to leave the kitties out. But most of the time they're inside. And most of the time they find them before they ever attach. But dogs are not that body aware, shall we say. Like, they don't even know where their tail is most of the time when they're wagging it and, you know, knocking things off the coffee table. So dogs are not body aware enough to really know that there's a tick moving on them. And if they were, they don't have the grooming skills that cats do. So it's best to go ahead and just be proactive. So there have historically been lots of products on the market for fleas and ticks. Back in the old days, we used to use powders and collars. And some of those had organophosphates and carbamates that affected our nervous systems as well. And so they weren't as safe for us and for our pets as what we have now are. Then we've moved to the Seresto collar, which has Amitraz, and that basically paralyzes the mouth parts of the tick. It doesn't affect the nervous system of the person, but not everybody wants to put a collar on their dog because their kids are, you know, rolling around on the dog and kissing him on the back of the neck and all those things that children do. So we want to be

0: McKenna, who comes in after 9. She sent me an email quick with a couple of questions. We'll put those before the doctor, see what she has to say. Yeah, it should be pretty exciting. We'll do that next as Ask the Experts with Checkout Veterinary Continues right here on 1310 WIBA.
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0: 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That's 321-1310. If you have a question for Dr. Marty Greer of Checkout Vet, you can also email, and sometimes the emails, the call is coming from inside the house. Vicki McKenna, of course, everybody knows Vicki. She, last week after our program, had emailed me a couple of questions to ask you, Dr. Greer. The first one, she said she's got her a pit bull lab mix that has lab fur, and Vicki says, he sheds like crazy, and she'd love to know if there's anything you would recommend to control that crazy shedding.
1: Oh, well, good nutrition is super important. Yeah. So making sure that he's on an appropriate diet. I'm sure Vicki is already taking care of that because she would never cut corners on that. And the other is you may want to just have a regular appointment with your groomer, or you can go in. There are some grooming facilities that you can use on your own. Sometimes doggy daycares or grooming facilities have self-serve, sometimes the gas stations in between the garage bays of the car wash may have those to put in your money or with your quarters or your credit card or whatever, and it gives you soapy water, and then it gives you clear water to rinse with, and then it gives you a blower. And the blower is really the key to this, is once you bathe them, all that loose hair loosens up, and if you just take them home as they are or do this on the driveway, the hair is still going to be in the hair follicles. But if you get those heavy-duty blowers that they have, or you can purchase one, they are easily purchased. And lots of people own them, but I always do this outside so the birds have nice nesting material and I don't have dander and hair in my house, that you blow them out. And you would be shocked at how much undercoat comes out from those dogs. It's usually not the outer coat, the more stiff hairs, but it's that softer undercoat that comes out. And just because you have two dogs of a similar or of the same breeding doesn't mean they have the same kind of coat. Different coats have different characteristics. So that undercoat will blow out, and oh my gosh, it'll save you so much time vacuuming. Or you might just buy a Roomba and give up.
0: I have a feeling, knowing Vicki, she's probably got that Roomba.
1: And probably has two of them.
0: Yeah. I was going to say, yeah, they're probably working double time with that. And the other question Vicki had asked, she said she's got another pit bull mix with the proverbial happy tail. And Vicki says in her case, she got a pretty serious gouge out of her tail, and she's trying for it to heal. They tried to stitch it up, and it hasn't really produced healing. She was wondering if there's any types of tips or any recommendations to kind of help it heal up. Oh, poor pupper.
1: Yeah, there's some products that you can use on the surface. There's one product called Silver Honey. It's a combination of silver sulfadiazine and manuka honey. You can get it without a prescription from places like Amazon. Those really are very effective in helping them to heal. The other thing that was the most creative thing, we have historically taken a big syringe case and punctured some holes in it for perforation for ventilation through that, and slid that over the tail with a bandage to protect the tail. But a couple of weeks ago, one of my other doctors had a client that came in and

0: she said, well, I think my husband can 3D print something that's better than this syringe case. Ooh. And he's like, go for it. So they went home and 3D printed a device that perfectly fit over the dog's tail as a shield. Now, of course, when it hits your leg, it's like a weapon, but it was a shield for the dog's tail so that it would be more protected when the dog was wagging. And yes, they are hard to heal because that tail has great velocity at the tip. And every time they see you and they start wagging again, it hits the coffee table and the door frame and all the other stuff in your house. And so they are very challenging to heal. Unfortunately, some of these dogs end up with a tail amputation, at least the tail tip, but I'm sure that's not where you want to go. So, Vicki, you're pretty resourceful. I bet you know somebody with a 3D printer and that would be happy to help you design something. Maybe we have a listener out there that would be like, ooh, this sounds like my thing, and then I could start marketing something new. So there are definitely things that we can do to improve the healing. There's some gels you can put on the tail that are prescription that veterinarians have. So there's a variety of things, but I'd start with silver honey and some kind of protective device to keep it from becoming so traumatized every time the dog wags.
1: 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Doctor, just got a couple of minutes this week. I did want to also ask you about the clinic itself. And I had mentioned earlier, a lot of work went into the design. A lot of thought went into the design of the clinic. And obviously, I think as humans, we see the benefit of it's convenient for us. It makes things easier, which is good. But the benefit to the pet is low stress. And sometimes people don't always think about that is since everything seems to go smoother and it's easier for the, as you know, human nature is if something's difficult, we tend to put it off. And I don't know if there's a lot of research or just I know people doing stuff. Obviously, if it's more convenient to get your pet in, you're going to do it more often, more frequently, which leads to, correct me if I'm wrong, much, much happier, healthier, and better longevity for your pet.
0: Absolutely. Preventive care, early detection, all those things are really important for our pets as they are for us. So I think it's important that we make this as easy and as accessible. We're there 7 days a week. We're there one evening a week on Wednesdays. We're there for you when you need help. So we're not 24 hours a day, but we are 7 days a week, and that's going to get your pet in for routine care as well as any kind of urgent care that may be within the realm of what we can do. Now, we're not going to have x-ray or surgery, so if you have something really traumatic happen to your pet, then you're still going to want to end up at one of the referral centers. But for the routine stuff or the allergies or the ear infection or the vomiting or the diarrhea or the limping or the other thousands of things that happen over the weekend when you're hanging out with your dog, because we all know that that happens, mm-hmm. we're there. So I think it's really important that people are aware of our convenience, our hours. We're right across from Woodlands in Sun Prairie, super easy to get to. I don't even know where Sun Prairie ends and Madison starts because it seems like it's all one city.
1: Yes.
0: So, you know, people are like, oh, it's in Sun Prairie. Yeah, it's in Sun Prairie. It's like, it's, you know, 5 minutes from the edge of Madison. Yeah. So it's super easy to get to and very, very convenient. Right off the highway, you can see it very easily.
1: 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And for people that are wondering, Doctor, I know we're getting a little tight, but I did want to ask you, Checkout Vet, Check-In Vet. That's Check-In Vet is for a more serious medical situation, correct? Let's talk a little bit about what's provided
0: correct.
1: There.
0: Right. We can do dental, spays, neuters, lump removals, more sick pet care. We have in-house lab, x-ray, and ultrasound, so we can do all those things for your pet the day of. And we are now here on Saturday afternoon. Mm-hmm. So my staff wanted to open on Saturday afternoons. This was not me asking them. This was them saying, please, can we be open on Saturday afternoons so we can help our clients better? So we're available to you. You don't have to be an established client. We are more than happy to see you. Now, of course, the more medical records you can bring with you, the better we can treat your pet. But you are absolutely welcome. You do not have to be an established client to use our services. Please count on us when you need us.
1: It's great to have you there. And, Doctor, thank you so much for all the great work. And we will talk very, very soon. And enjoy the day.
0: Thank you. You too.
1: 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Vicki McKenna has an opportunity for you to win $1,000. She's got that opportunity next right here on 1310 WIBA.
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0: Good morning. Welcome to the program. It's the Vicki McKenna Show. All right, your word is media. Hopefully you heard the sound guy tell you what the keyword was. But if you missed it, it's media. 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Don't ask me how. Figure that one out. But you can apparently play on your smart speaker. You have until 9:55. It is a nationwide contest. You could win $1,000. We have had 7 winners so far, split between our Milwaukee and Madison cluster. One person has won on the Vicki McKenna Show. So, people, if you play the contest, win. All right? I'm not guaranteeing anything, but you definitely could win this contest. And it's $1,000. It's free money. And we're not even going to stalk you. If you put in your information, we're not going to sell it. So that your text messages or voicemail explodes with scams. Just, we won't do that to you. Speaking of, I may have asked this before, but maybe there's a solution. Text messages, which you can screen now in settings on your phones, Android and iPhone. You can set screening. What you cannot screen out are emails that send text messages. That's what you cannot screen out. So you get these wild emails. It'll say like, you know, WJ1527 Foxtrot 960 pound at hotmail.com. And they'll send you, Wisconsin Department of Motor Vehicles says them $740. And if you don't pay, they're going to seize your vehicle, which is what I just got. Although I made up the email because it was gibberish. And I'm getting these all the time. If you know how to block emails as text, man, I have grokked it. If there's an app out there, just let your friend Vicki know because it's driving me nuts. And I have my text message settings on. So you know, it blocks most unknown texts. But it doesn't block emails at that send text messages, which is a function on, I think, both Android. It certainly is on iPhone. All right. That's that. Here's what's coming up. We'll talk more about everyone's favorite jackhole, leftist troll, Kirk Bangstad. This guy who is a pest, a malignant narcissist. I tried to, you know, figure out if there was some special word for this, but he's just a malignant narcissist. He just exists to make other people's lives miserable. Is now turning his ire toward his own party. Yes! Just like Segway Boy did back during the Act 10 uprisings, maybe some of you remember that. Now, Minocqua Brewing owner Kirk Bangstad, who is still under investigation for posting what amounts to inducements to murder the president. And just recently, because he's a malignant narcissist, posted about how elated he would be if Rudy Giuliani died. You know, now he's targeted his attention toward Rebecca Cook. Who is Rebecca Cook? Rebecca Cook is running against Derek Van Orden for Congress. She's the one, we've talked about her. She lies and says she's just a hard scrabble waitress. No, she's a political consultant and she managed Bangstad's campaign. Because remember, he ran for assembly and he also ran for Congress. And she managed his campaign. And now he's accusing her of stealing his lists, of stealing all of the donor lists. Remember, he's decided he wants to run for governor to give Francesca Hong, his super pal, a run for her money in the upcoming Democratic gubernatorial primary. This is popcorn time in Wisconsin. So anyway, more on this clown. We'll also talk a bit about the hantavirus or hantavirus. How are we saying this? Hanta. I don't know. It rolls better out of your mouth if you're from Wisconsin to say hantavirus. Hanta. So the hantavirus, this thing is shaping up to be have the potential to try to interrupt the 2026 midterms. I am not afraid at all of a hantavirus outbreak. Marty McCary is not afraid at all of a hantavirus outbreak. The stories about the spread of this particular virus don't make sense at all. Are there hantavirus deaths? Yeah, there's always deaths from this virus every single year in the world. Are all of these things related? Unlikely. But it does seem to be of interest to the press because they've started talking about masking. They've started talking about mandatory vaccines. Isn't it curious that Moderna just happens to have a brand new vaccine for hantavirus? So we're going to talk a little bit more about that coming up on the program. And if I've got some time, the absolutely fabulous campaign of Spencer Pratt in Los Angeles, because it's a model. It's a model. If our candidates use that tactic, number one, the tactic is have command of your issues. But number two, understand how media reaches people. So be a good candidate, have command of your issues. Out of the box, you got to be a good candidate, have command of your issues. And he's a good candidate and he has command of his issues. Is he a little weird? Yep, but it's LA. But it's his media strategy that is absolutely genius. So I want to, if I can, spend some time picking through that, just because there are instantly translatable things he does that would make a difference in Wisconsin, and things that he does that the Democrats can't do. They're incapable of doing it because they have no sense of humor and no sense of self-awareness. So anyway, all of that's coming up, but I want to start out. We'll talk about some of the stuff that's going on from the Department of Justice. Harmeet Dhillon has been a busy, busy, busy woman, and she is scoring some major wins. So we'll get to that in just a moment. Again, don't forget your word to win. Our $1,000 is media, M-E-D-I-A. I'll be right back.
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0: All right, welcome back to the program. It's the Vicki McKenna Show. So a lot of things have been just going on, and they're not getting the attention they deserve. One of the things is the all of a sudden aggressive action coming out of the Department of Justice. It's like Pam Bondi leaves, and it's a flurry of activity. Now, one could say, well, she had all of these things in the hopper, but probably not. These things were probably... maybe they were in the hopper, but somebody had been stopping them from going forward. One of those things is the investigation of the DAs, the Soros-funded DAs that are going light on illegal alien criminals. Another is the raid of the Senate president in Virginia for multiple counts of fraud. And you've got so those kinds of actions that you wouldn't expect to see coming out of DOJ are. Mike Pugliese is standing by to talk about all of this. Mike, welcome to the show. Good to have you.
8: Vicki, glad to be here.
0: So let's
8: first... there is a lot going on.
0: Well, and we'll talk about SPLC as well, because that as that indictment proceeds, what we are getting is additional information about how the Biden administration had knowledge of the payments and planning of those Klan white nationalist rally. So we'll get to that if I've got a little bit of time at the end of this segment. But let's first start out with the flurry of activity coming out of DOJ, not the least of which also is Harmeet Dhillon going after the state of Colorado for trying to ban AR-15s in an attempt to get it to the United States Supreme Court. I could hug her for that, to just declare AR-15s are A-okay. But first, let's start with the DAs that appear to be now on the target list. The Soros DAs that are deliberately going light on illegal alien violent felons, turning them back out into the streets so that they continue to recommit crimes, making ICE job or NICE's job harder.
8: Yeah, welcome. I think it's a great thing. Why didn't we do this a year ago, Pam Bondi, or, you know, under the Biden administration? We know why it didn't happen under the Biden administration, because they were part of it. But here's the problem we're running into. This is all pretty. It looks great. I applaud and I clap hands for Todd Blanche. Thank you very much. And we look good and we have some hope. But Vicki, well, what are we, how many months away to November? And God forbid we lose the House and we lose the Senate. All of these prosecutions, if it ultimately turns into arrest of anybody, you know, all we hear is investigations. They're actually moving on the investigation. But will it turn into an arrest? And then if an arrest is made, and then if Trump loses, or Trump loses his clout with the House and the Senate, what do we have? We're not going to have nothing. It's going to be, we're back to square one. Actually, we're going to be further back than where we even started. And all of this is for naught. You know, we have to play their game. We have to, you know, hit fire with fire. And we're not doing that. It looks good. Yeah. You know, we feel like there's some movement going on. But I think we're a day late and a dollar short. I really do. And I'm really worried about November.
0: I'm less worried about November than I was, only because there have been so many unforced errors by the Democrats. That said, these two targeted investigations, one is this Louise Lucas, who is the Senate president in Virginia, multiple counts of fraud. She had her offices and her home raided. So getting raided, at least under the Biden administration, didn't necessarily mean anything, but she was, in fact, raided. So does that mean something different under the Trump administration? I don't know. They are looking at fraud. They're looking at her using state taxpayer resources to feather her own nest and her friends. The DA we're talking about here is one of the chief culprits in releasing violent felons. And so I agree with you that we're late in the game, but we also didn't lose Pam Bondi until about a month and a half ago. He didn't give her the heave-ho until about a month and a half ago. Had all of this come out of the gate 9 months ago, 10 months ago, then we'd probably be further along in the process here. But I think the flurry of justice activity is something that is meant to try to beat the clock on these midterms. And so I think that's the SPLC indictments. I think that's the investigation of Louise Lucas. I think that's the investigation of this DA. I think the plan, at least we think, is to go after people like Larry Krasner. And so more now, even if it's later than we'd like it to start, just because it does feel like beat the clock.
8: I agree with you on one big thing. The SPLC investigation is the huge one. That has tentacles, because what's coming out of that investigation is not only did Biden use them to inflame hate crimes so that they can play with their agenda of causing racism and division, but he actually let the SPLC sit in on talks and kind of coach the DOJ on how to do this. And who was heading that up? Christopher Wray, who said, hey, no, we're not, correct, targeting Catholics. We're not targeting parents and so forth. So that one's going to be a strong one. And I applaud Todd Blaine. So let me tell you why. Bondi was scared. They're so scared of undergoing being perp walked, arrested for doing their job, that I think that's part of the problem we're seeing with the old DOJ. Todd Blaine is putting everything out there. So obviously he's not too scared of the 2026 election and maybe subsequent to that 2028 takeover. He's not too scared. He's willing to play the hardball game. I just hope we have enough time to do it before the curtain falls.
0: Yeah, I think it's beat the clock stuff here. I really do. But I do think that's why you're seeing such an aggressive flurry of activity. But let's stay on the SPLC for a second. Here you have Norm Eisen, former Obama administration official, advisor to the Biden administration, says to a fundraiser, he says the SPLC defrauding donors by funding the KKK, quote, could not have been wrong because Biden's justice agencies were aware of it. Eisen suggested, quote, grand jury transcripts must be released so it can be determined whether the grand jury knew that the Department of Justice and FBI knew the informants were being utilized and paid by the SPLC, quote, the whole basis of the indictment. So here's Eisen saying justice knew about it. That's his defense. The Department of Justice knew the SPLC was paying the Klan, was paying white supremacists to stage rallies, the Unite the Right rally. By the way, we're going to find out that Nick Fuentes was on the payroll of the SPLC. I guarantee that. That little twerp just admitted that he was a Democrat the whole time. But here you have Norm Eisen saying justice knew about it, and we need to see the grand jury transcripts, which is, by the way, they're supposed to be secret, but we want to see the grand jury's transcripts because if justice knew about it, then there's your whole defense. That the Biden Justice Department knew about it, and essentially the Biden Justice Department was the one telling the SPLC to pay the Klan.
8: And it goes further than that. We all know Biden was just a shell. He didn't know what day of the week it was. So who was in control? Well, Soros was funding the SPLC, and who was working with Soros? Obama, who has been in the media as late as yesterday, saying we don't need lawfare. The DOJ is Trump's personal vendetta group. He's raising the ugly all of a sudden. So Obama's going to be the head of the snake too on this, with Soros funding it. So it has a lot of technical stretch to it, and hopefully we can get to it. Hopefully, but I'm hoping the public will follow this. The problem is the public is so ill-informed, they have no idea what's going on. All I hear is, get rid of ICE. And that's the shift of the fake news narrative on everything. Sure. Just blow it over here and get it off point.
0: Exactly. That's why we're talking about hantavirus, because this is going to be a trap for the upcoming 2026 midterms if they can make it stick. If they can make everybody terrified and say, we're going to have to mask again. It's going to have to be mass mail-in voting again, et cetera. Because they're in a position now where they're going to lose congressional district seats because of the Supreme Court decision. That's a guarantee. In fact, Benny Johnson lost his seat. Debbie Wasserman Schultz already lost her seat. They're being drawn out of their seats. This was their plan all along, was to draw Republicans out of their seats, and the script got flipped on them. The midterms are do or die for them. And so I'm expecting, you know, an October surprise that doesn't look like some scandal, looks more like COVID 2.0 or something like this. But again, going back to Blanche and targeting this Fairfax County district attorney, targeting this guy ostensibly for going light on illegal alien criminals. But it was Fairfax County. It was one of the counties that was producing the investigations using SPLC data to go after conservatives. So that may be tied. This Louise Lucas situation may be tied. She is absolutely tied to the SPLC. So all of this might be something that's working together and was part of their lawfare strategy in addition to their October surprise strategy to try to upend the midterms. I think that's been disrupted, Mike. And I think there's no reason we shouldn't be happy and relieved by that. That their lawfare operations, you've run Norm Eisen off. You've run some of these Soros attorneys off. There's a potential to going after Larry Krasner, who's that, I can't say the word I actually want to use because it's an FCC violation. They're going after that clown in Philadelphia. You've got Tom Homan threatening Kathy Hochul, Zohran Mamdani on ICE stuff. You've got ICE descending into MacArthur Park in Los Angeles after LA dug in and said, we're going to attack ICE agents. We're going to arrest ICE agents. I don't know. All of this seems like a disruption of the lawfare strategy and the chaos strategy of the Democrats. And I think that somebody finally might be playing 3D chess here.
8: I surely hope so. I truly hope you're 100% right. And Tom Homan, bless his heart, God, he's taking on Hochul, taking on Bass, taking on Gavin Newsom, you know, and taking on fake news about the truth of what's going on in California. You mentioned MacArthur Park. You know, all the fake news wants to show is poor homeless people being terrorized by ICE, and that's not the truth. We're taking down cartels in MacArthur Park out in L.A., you know, fentanyl, 19 keys of fentanyl seized. You know, that how many people is that going to kill? Who's at jeopardy of that? And it's all cartels up from Mexico crossing the border illegally, setting up shop here. They've been doing it for decades. Biden gave them an open permit, business permit to do it. He said, come on in. You know, yes. Come on, do your illegal activities. And that's what Blanche and Homan, that's what they're trying to clean up and they're doing. But what is the fake news? We still got to deal with the fake news. What are we hearing on the Luke? You know, you mentioned the Lucas raid. You know, oh my, how did Fox News know about this? How do they know? This is never done. This is rarity. They forgot about perp walking Roger Stone and CNN was there, what, 6 in the morning? I mean, yep. I mean, it's just a double standard that this fake news media is playing.
0: They were there at the raid on Mar-a-Lago. The media was tipped off on the raid on Mar-a-Lago. So the Trump administration tips off Fox News on the raid of Louise Lucas. Give me a break. Who cares? Good for them for having sources and getting the scoop. That's what they said. That's what CNN said when they got tipped off on the raid on Roger Stone. Well, we have good sources. And when they got tipped off on the raid on Mar-a-Lago, we got good sources. So what? Tough beans. Mike Pugliese, thank you very much for joining me on the show today.
8: Thank you, Vicky.
0: Good to have you. And we'll take a quick break.
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14: Hey, what's happening, fellow sports fans? It's Andy West. Let's look back on this day in sports history, May 7th. We'll start today in 1989, where Michael Jordan hits the shot with no time left on the clock against the Cleveland Cavaliers, sending them packing and the Bulls on to the next round. It would be Jordan's first trip to the Eastern Conference Finals. They would lose to Detroit, who would win the NBA championship. We'll stay with basketball, and today in 1995, Reggie Miller scores 8 points in 8.9 seconds to help the Indiana Pacers come back from what looked like an insurmountable lead of 105-99 with just over 18 seconds to play. His final 2 points were foul shots and gave the Pacers a 107-105 lead with 7.5 to go. The Knicks missed their last shot, and Indiana won almost single-handedly by Reggie Miller. And today in 2002, Allen Iverson of the Philadelphia 76ers gave us some sound bites that will live forever as he talked to reporters about practice.
15: Not a game, not a game, not a game. We talking about practice. We talking about practice, man.
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17: In 1982... 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
6: 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How about that?
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0: All right, welcome back to the program. It's the Vicki McKenna Show. Standing by is Wisconsin Institute for Law and Liberty's attorney, Dan Lennington. Wisconsin Institute for Law and Liberty has been quite busy lately. So yesterday we were talking about the fantastic short documentary they produced on the misery of the classroom, the chaos and violence in the classroom for teachers. I highly recommend you watch that. This is entirely different. Dan is on the program to talk about the governor's flat out, not just rejection, but petulant rejection of an 8-1 Supreme Court decision that protects therapists from talking to young people about gender dysphoria in ways that do not automatically affirm and recommend affirmation treatments for trans kids. It's good to have you, Dan. So how does a governor get to reject an 8-1 decision by the Supreme Court?
23: Well, I don't really know. It's the letter was petulant. It was emotional. It was emailed to me yesterday on stationery from the governor and signed by the governor in response to a letter that we had sent the governor explaining that the U.S. Supreme Court on March 31st struck down Colorado's ban on Christian counseling, which the regulation in Colorado basically said that if you are a counselor and a patient comes to you and wants to talk about sexuality or sexual orientation, all you can do is affirm their gender identity and encourage them to have same-sex attractions. If a patient comes to you and says, I actually want to talk to you about my same-sex attractions, and I'm struggling with them, and I don't want to have those attractions, you are forbidden in Colorado from counseling that way. And that's what the Supreme Court struck down. 8-1 said that is a violation of First Amendment freedom of speech. Counselors have a right to speak and have viewpoints, and the government can't pick and choose what viewpoints it wants to support or what viewpoints it wants to outlaw when it comes to a business like a counseling business. Wisconsin has like the identical law on their books. There is a regulation in Wisconsin that says if you're a counselor and someone comes to you to talk about sexual orientation or gender identity, you can't say anything that would attempt or relate in any way to changing behaviors or expressions of self or reduce sexual or romantic attractions or feelings towards individuals of the same gender. So the government, Tony Evers' administration, is saying if you're a counselor, a Christian counselor, and someone comes to you and says, I'm having attractions towards people of the same gender and I don't really want to feel that way anymore and I actually want to talk about that, Tony Evers is saying you can't actually talk about that. You can't do anything other than affirm and say, yeah, you should go out and you should express yourself in that behavior, and there's nothing wrong with that. And those feelings you are having of reluctance or shame and those feelings, you need to put those behind you and go live this same-sex attraction life. You need to go live that different gender ideology. And if you are a counselor who says something other than that, you're breaking Wisconsin law.
0: Right.
23: And so, you know, we told Tony Evers he's got to abandon this regulation. It's identical to Colorado's. And he basically told us we were a bunch of bullying, hate-filled, right-wing lawyers in his emotional outburst in this letter.
0: So he can send the same letter to Elena Kagan. Is she also an emotional, hate-filled, bigoted, you know, lawyer? Because the one was Ketanji Brown Jackson. So the entire Supreme Court, with the exception of the dumbest one on the court, agreed with this. It's clearly a violation of the First Amendment. And Tony Evers is like, no, I don't care. Who cares about the Constitution? But the whole point of this law in Wisconsin, it was less about I have same-sex attraction. It was more about I'm a woman, but I feel like a boy. And affirm. That, you know, you're not ever, gender dysphoria is kind of the hot thing right now in therapy. And you're not supposed to, as a therapist, try to figure out if there's trauma. And that's including, that includes same-sex attraction as well. Is there any trauma that needs to be resolved? We should probably talk about why you're feeling this way, why you're feeling uncomfortable. But you're not even allowed to have the conversation. That's amazing. And that Tony Evers would not sort of see the logic of the ridiculousness of banning a conversation suggests that the man has no competence in being governor, and good riddance to him.
23: Yeah, it is. You know, you can have the this is why it's unconstitutional, Vicky, is you can, the government is saying you can have the conversation as long as the conversation goes the way we want it to go.
0: Right.
23: And the way we want this counseling to go is you are affirming same-sex attraction, or you're affirming this new gender identity that you have, and it regardless of whether it's an adult or a child. So if a child, a teenage girl, comes to a Christian counselor right now in Wisconsin and says, I'm struggling with my gender identity, and I think I might be a boy, the only thing the counselor can say now, unless they want to lose their license, is to say, yeah, you probably are a boy. You should be a boy. You should dress like a boy. You should act like a boy. You should change your name and pronouns. That's the only viewpoint that is acceptable in Wisconsin right now. And that's why we wrote them this letter. We have told them that if they don't change their law, we're going to sue them. Tony Evers' response to yesterday, this is the, you know, the real kicker. There's a lot of ad hominem attacks against Will, our attorneys and our employees, but this is the worst one. He says, bullying LGBTQ kids and Wisconsinites seems to be an important goal for the Wisconsin Institute for Law and Liberty. Well, we don't bully anybody, and I'm sorry you feel that way, Tony, that you think that we're bullying, but the U.S. Supreme Court 8-1 said that you are bullying Christian counselors in Wisconsin by violating the First Amendment. And I think that the First Amendment is much more important of a principle than hurting Tony Evers' feelings, who spends a lot of time talking about sexual attraction of LGBTQ kids, and that appears to be one of his main efforts of his administration and what
0: yes.
23: he's going to do to encourage certain types of behaviors and discourage other behaviors about sexuality with kids. And you see this, you know, trickling down through the DPI that he ran for many years and all the scandals with teachers. And it's, you know, it's all coming home to roost. You know, his views on sexuality of children in Wisconsin has been really ingrained throughout our regulations and our culture and our school systems. And now we're seeing all these stories about things happening in Wisconsin schools. And he's been the guy at the helm of this entire effort to sexualize our schools, to encourage transgender behavior and sexual dysphoria. And all of the, you know, all the mental illnesses that are going on right now is really laid at his feet. And all he's doing right now is standing in the way of Christian counselors who want to express their professional viewpoint about mental health. He doesn't like that because he's the doctor now. you know, he's the healthcare provider now. And I, whatever happened to my body, my choice, whatever happened to consulting with you, the woman and her healthcare provider should make this decision. Well, apparently not in Tony Evers' administration when it deals with sexuality. With him, it's only one answer, and that's you should have same-sex attraction and you should be a different gender. And if you don't say those two things, you're going to lose your license and your livelihood.
0: Yes, I choose for you what you're allowed to say. Overt encouragement. You're exactly right. And Tony Evers has a particular obsession, a weird, creepy obsession with promoting alt sexuality to children. And as you pointed out, throughout the DPI regulations, which have just simply been maintained by Jill Enderle and expanded under Jill Enderle. But remember, he was DPI superintendent. It began under Tony Evers. And incidentally, all of the accusations of teacher misconduct against children, sexual misconduct against children, all of the reporting we have seen precedes Tony Evers as governor and occurred, at least the inception of these behaviors occurred while Tony Evers was superintendent of public instruction. Very strange, but it's an overt encouragement of alt sexuality. That's so. And how did we get there in Wisconsin? Because we didn't pass a law. This was a Supreme Court decision that said that the state agencies can write rules that say this and the legislature can't do anything about it. We have a law because we have regulations that nobody voted for, written by people nobody elected. And is that what he's protecting? And he really wants to protect the fiefdom of the executive branch, maybe?
23: Yeah, we have it sounds nerdy, but we have this huge separation of powers problem in Wisconsin. It's the idea that the executive branch, the governor and all his agencies, get to write laws without any oversight by the legislature. And the legislature is powerless now to pause rules, to rescind rules, to approve rules the way they used to be able to do. That decision was overturned by the Wisconsin Supreme Court, and now we have, you know, what they call in the law, delegation running riot. Basically, the idea that everything the legislature told the executive branch that they have permission to do, they can just do whatever they want right now without any oversight. So that's why, you know, a lot of the power in Wisconsin has gravitated away from the legislature and towards the governor. I mean, the legislature can't even really change the budget anymore. We have this sort of self-perpetuating budget where that even if the legislature doesn't pass the budget, it just like the money keeps going out the door. We keep spending the money. They can't even stop spending the money. So the legislature has been, I would say, not completely neutered, but as neutered as you can get in a state. And we have one of the most powerful executive branches among all of it. And, the chickens come home to roost with these regulations like this where, they're infringing on people's First Amendment rights or, you know, at debt cap where they're increasing the cost of selling a cow by 1,700% through fees. All these, agencies getting into your life and your liberty and your business is something that, voters have to think, do they really want to support 4 more years of this type of behavior?
0: Yeah, I agree with you on that. And I mean, but back to the whole attack of Tony Evers on the very concept that Christian counselors should be allowed to express their professional opinions regarding sexuality.

0: our Wisconsin Supreme Court. Yes, there is a lot of anti-Christian, anti-Catholic zeal among many portions of the executive branch. And, you know, people, you know, also there's this anti, you know, right to earn a living, your ability to run your business the way you want to run it. And, you know, that's something that a lot of people can relate to. We should just, you know, people should be allowed to earn a living, run their business, you know, run their families, make decisions, have freedom to do what they would like to do. And we should be pro freedom here in the state. And apparently every week or month, we get more and more restrictions on how you're going to live your life and how you're going to run your business and how you're going to run your family and what can you say and what you can't say. And those are things that we need to reclaim, and we need to reassert our First Amendment rights and our freedoms in this country, especially in this state. So, you know, those things to think about as we come up on this 250th anniversary of American freedom, and what does freedom mean to us in 2026?
1: Well, in Wisconsin, we know what freedom means to the progressives, which are the Democrats. It is as they define it, as they go along. They don't like our speech. They don't like the fact that you exist. They don't like when people defend President Trump in a recount. They want to put my friend in jail for daring to defend President Trump in a recount. They want to force Christian counselors to trans children. They want to eliminate the very concept of motherhood in state law. You know, they're attacking church exemptions. And by the way, that Catholic Charities Church was about employing, I believe it was developmentally disabled people. You know, I mean, that's the progressive's definition of, I guess, what freedom looks like. Whatever we say freedom is what freedom is. And that's just not the way the Constitution is written, Wisconsin's or the United States Constitution. But I assume a lawsuit is going to commence, Dan. I assume that's the next step.
0: Yeah, next week we're going to be our fifth lawsuit we filed in 4 weeks. So yeah, we're very busy, and we appreciate all the support we've had from the public, because we've had new hires, we have new attorneys now, increased our capacity. So we're cranking out lawsuits about one a week now, and there's going to be another one next week.
1: Will-law.org. It's a nonprofit organization. It's a tax exempt donation if you would like to make one. Thank you very much, Dan, for joining me.
0: Thank you.
1: And we'll take a break. A little piece of you is falling away. Hey, it's
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0: menopause practitioner, and I'm so excited to tell you about my new podcast, Unpaused. 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Yet here's the reality. 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And then, when we hit midlife, the world looks away. But women are waking up, and they're saying hell no. That's why I'm bringing you Unpaused. This is not just another women's health podcast. It is a place to have bold, unfiltered conversations about what it really takes for women to thrive in the second half of life.
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14: And welcome back to the program. It's the Vicki McKenna Show. So only a couple of seconds left after the top of the hour. You have a new chance to win $1,000. We'll talk more about housing coming up on the show, a little bit more about Harmeet Dhillon's aggressive actions on behalf of the Second Amendment, and Spencer Pratt, if we've got a little bit of time. And when I'm talking about Spencer Pratt, for those of you who don't know who he is, he's running for mayor of LA. He's worth going on social media and finding his campaign videos. I'm not even sure the guy can win. It isn't about whether he can win. It's about how he is running a campaign. And it is a blueprint for campaigns going forward. Anyway, we'll take a break on the Vicki McKenna Show. Your next chance to win comes up now.
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19: At 10:02, partly sunny, 47 in Madison. New video shows a wild ride in downtown Madison early last Saturday morning.
20: New video showing the moments a driver sped the wrong way in downtown Madison, barely missing another vehicle, crashing into an apartment building, and taking out the light pole that recorded this footage.
21: You know, sometimes it's a good faith mistake. It's downtown and people get confused, but other times it can be an indicator that the driver is impaired.
20: Another city camera showing what happened just moments earlier. Officers trying to stop the driver after spotting him going the wrong way down another one-way street. The driver coming within inches of hitting an officer before taking off.
21: We're just people with obviously some body armor on, but we're no match for a vehicle, especially one that's in motion.
20: The impact of the crash being felt throughout the building.
22: I had stuff on the wall that like fell down.
20: Police identified the driver as 30-year-old Brandon Graham. Investigators say he showed signs he'd been drinking, also finding two open bottles of Corona. Arizona in the truck. A woman riding passenger suffered injuries to her face.
19: It's WKOW's Chloe Morrissey reporting. There was a recanvassing of votes from the spring election in Madison this week. This followed action from the Wisconsin Elections Commission last week not to count 23 ballots that arrived late. The recount did not change the original results. Dane County has now asked for a judicial review of the Election Commission's decision. This is County Clerk Scott McDonald.
0: Our position is there's no scenario where if you as a voter get your ballot in on time with no errors that it shouldn't be counted. That's just unconstitutional.
19: Madison City Clerk says the ballots had been in their custody before the 8 p.m. deadline, but were not delivered until shortly after the polls closed. And at the pump today, the statewide average in Wisconsin, $4.40 a gallon. That is unchanged from yesterday. Our forecast today, partly sunny, a high of 58.
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38: So you're traveling on the Beltline, the Interstate, Highway 14, those are all looking pretty good. I'm not seeing anything on the surface streets right now, as those are crash-free at this time. And construction's not posing a problem no matter where you need to go, whether it's the Interstate 94 or 151. I'm Jeremy Scott with your latest total traffic.
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0: Welcome back to the program, hour number two. Here is your second chance to win. 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It's free. And the smart speaker, I don't recommend. But if you have them and you love them, what can I say? You can plan the smart speaker as well. You have until 55 minutes past the hour to play. All right. I do want to spend some time on Spencer Pratt. Why? He's running for mayor of LA. Maybe you've never even heard of the guy. You should. Go look him up. Because he's running a campaign that he may not run to success. It's Los Angeles. It's a machine. The likelihood of this guy's success is you'd bet against him because it's a machine. California as a state has become a machine. Los Angeles has its own separate charter protection in the state of California. I mean, unlike other cities, you can't really touch California, or rather Los Angeles. It's got special home rule charter protections in the California Constitution. You'd have to change the California Constitution. In order to change the California Constitution, you'd have to rely on the California legislature. The California legislature is also a machine, a political machine. It is dominated by the Democrats because they have eliminated party primaries for statewide office. Everybody's running in what they call the jungle primary. The top two vote getters advance to the general election. If the top two vote getters are Democrats and the top two vote getters are going to compete as Democrats. And it's always Democrats that advance. So there's a slim chance that there could be a Republican who could advance in the upcoming California gubernatorial primary only because Eric Swalwell bowed out and Katie Porter is insane. All right. So there is a slim chance that a Republican can make it through as one of the top two vote getters going forward, but that's not guaranteed. So it's a mess. California has turned itself into a lockdown blue political machine. And all you get to do is suck it. If you live there, or if, as we do in the United States, as the federal government has to provide federal dollars. So, but why am I talking about Spencer Pratt? Because his campaign can be translated to places where it isn't a lockdown political machine, to places where it's more purple. Minnesota, for instance. Minnesota is not a political machine. Minnesota has opportunities. Illinois, Chicago's a political machine, but the general state of Illinois is not. And with the gifts on redistricting from the United States Supreme Court, there is opportunity for these kinds of campaigns. It's a guerrilla campaign. And it's cheap. He's doing it cheap. So number one, the candidate knows his issues. Number two, he has command of. And number three, he's running a guerrilla campaign on the cheap that has gotten widespread coverage, or I should just say widespread consumption of the voting population without the assistance of the media. He's using AI tools, he's using different types of alternative media, and he has gotten, and what he has done is he's also turned on his own army at the ground level, the knock on doors ground level. So the Republicans should study what he's doing. I don't know if he himself is doing this or if he's got a genius campaign manager. I mean, he could actually win. I don't think he's going to win. Because of the machine. The machine will turn on and it will subsume his nascent attempt to save the city that he was born in and loves. But that doesn't mean you don't take lessons from it. Whoever his campaign manager is should be in Wisconsin. When he's done, June 2nd's their election. So after June 2nd, that guy is going to be looking for work. Bring that guy to Wisconsin and have him advise our candidates. All assembly candidates, you can all do this. How bland are our campaigns? Well, we don't have money. It's so hard to raise money. Spencer Pratt did not start his campaign with a lot of money. He started his campaign with a little bit of money and some imagination. And AI tools that were helping him distribute his message in a way that was highly consumable, very entertaining, and inspiring. That's why I want to bring up Spencer Pratt, not because I think he's going to win. I really hope he does win. I joked with my husband the other day. I'm like, let's fly out to LA because they don't, you know, check your residency or voter ID. I'm kidding. And that's how they're going to beat him, because they're going to flood the zone with illegal voters. But what he's done to escape the locked down media is the impressive part here. So anyway, pay attention to this guy. Go look at what he has done. Go look at, number one, how he commands the issues. He doesn't speak in consultant platitudes. I don't think he's got a consultant. In fact, all the candidates who have consultants should fire their consultants. Consultant speak is what Karen Bass and Nithya Raman did in the debate last night, which I watched. I'm watching the LA mayor's debate. They spoke like they were speaking out of a consultant playbook. A lot of our candidates, Republican candidates, tend to speak like they're speaking out of a consultant playbook. The consultant says, here's your issues. You know, Vicky McKenna likes to go hard on issue X, Y, or Z. If she goes, you know, right to the edge of the cliff there, don't walk out there with her. That's what consultants say to candidates. If you've got a consultant saying that to you as a candidate, fire that person. You don't need that person. But you do need someone to help you hone your message and get your message out in a way that sticks. And you can do it cheaply with AI now. That's one of the very few things that AI is good for, is that it allows you to do very good, high-value message ads cheap. Cheap. I mean, on ChatGPT. There is a Spencer Pratt ad that was done on ChatGPT. I know it was done on ChatGPT because of the images that were in the ad. Their signature to that particular AI chatbot. On a chatbot, on a free, actually probably paid, his consultant or his guy probably paid the $39.99 for the paid version of it. He described it taking him 3 hours to put this ad together, and it's brilliant. It's the Latinos for Pratt ad, if you want to go find it. Anyway, these are the kinds of things we need to do. I don't care who you are. I don't care if you're a Republican. Democrats can't use these tools. They can use AI, but they can't use the same kind of tools. They can't make compelling content. They can't be funny. They can't meme. They can't do anything that does anything except hector and lecture. You saw Karen Bass and Nithya Ram last night, if you watched that. Hector and lecture, the moderator, Spencer Pratt, on stage with them, and the people they expect to vote for them. They hectored them and they lectured them. That's all Democrats are able to do. They're incapable of doing anything else. All they can do is insult. They don't inspire. They can't inspire. All they can do is help you channel your rage, and that only goes so far, and it does not translate well to AI and imagery. Anyway, go check this guy out. 100% worth your time. You'll get lost if you go on X right now and you start looking up this guy's campaign stuff. You'll kill an hour. It's so entertaining. It makes you want to move to California just to vote for him. That's how inspiring this stuff is. And it didn't take much to do it. Anyway, we'll take a break. Terrence Wahl, I believe, is going to join me next. We got to talk about housing, specifically in Wisconsin. We have a terrible affordability issue here. And I'm talking about relative to other states. We'll be right back.
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0: All right, welcome back to the program. It's the Vicki McKenna Show. Terrence Wall is standing by. This I decided to reach out to Terrence after seeing a map that was produced last week on relative affordability. And Wisconsin is 48th of 50 states in relative affordability, which means our housing costs have far outpaced people's ability to afford them. Our utility costs, our electricity costs have far outpaced people's ability to afford them. Wage increases have not kept up, not even with inflation. And there are other regulatory issues that are also out in the ether that are causing Wisconsin to be one of the least attractive states to move to locate a business to, et cetera. But on the issue of housing, it was a particular sore point in this map, in this ranking of Wisconsin. Housing was a particular sore point. What's causing Wisconsin to have stupidly high housing costs? It's Wisconsin, for Pete's sakes. It's not like people are beating down the doors to move here. They're not beating down the doors to move here. So why can't we get our arms around this problem? Who better to answer that question than the guy who actually knows all the answers to these questions, Terrence Wall, because this is what he does for a living. Terrence, great to have you back. Thanks for joining
1: me. Thank you. Yeah, thanks for having me on. I think you're holding me up too high. I don't know everything.
0: Close to it. You certainly know more than most of the people who are out there in political land trying to cough up solutions. I mean, we all admit that housing is too expensive in Wisconsin. It's not keeping pace with income. It's not keeping pace with job creation. So what is driving it? It used to be in fact, in 2010, it was affordable to move your family to Wisconsin.
1: Yes. So what's happening is you have the bigger national picture and then you have the local picture. On the national level, the biggest thing that's driving up housing costs is interest rates. And, you know, with a new Fed president coming in on May 15th, hopefully we'll see some reduction in interest rates over the, you know, next 6 months. And that would have a significant positive impact. And then on the local level, we've seen in the last 15 years, you know, I started a business in 1990, and it was relatively easy compared to today. You know, I got a project Winger Point approved in 6 months back, about 15 years ago. And now to get anything approved through Middleton or Madison, even some of the local smaller communities can take 5 to 6 years. You know, I've got developments we're proposing that we proposed back in 2019, 2018, and we still don't have the final approvals. We're close. But the bureaucracy of local government has just become overwhelming. And the fees have increased significantly. Like the Madison Metropolitan Sewage Fee is now 800% higher than it was before COVID. And that's just a massive increase. And there was no plan for that. They just said, well, we just want more money. They had no plan for what they were going to use that money for. Park fees are up 2.5 times in Madison. But the bureaucracy, it's your carrying cost. You know, if you have to, as a developer, you know, if you have to carry the cost of a property while you're getting approvals, it can run you easily, you know, $500,000 to $1 million over, you know, 3-4 years just to carry that. And that has to go into the cost of the rent or the cost of the house. But really, COVID and the shutdown by the government, you know, Biden and the governor shutting everything down, stopped the supply line, you know, for lumber, for everything else. And that skyrocketed construction costs, material costs, right? And then labor costs followed that. And I always joke that we need a good recession right now because that would bring down some of these costs. But the supply lines are still tight. They're not, we're not waiting for 12 months delay for, you know, getting appliances anymore. But it's still very a tight supply line and costs are still up there. We're seeing things stabilize in terms of pricing on construction, even float down just a little bit, 1 or 2%, but it's really goes back to the government shutdown. That's what drove up all of these costs. And then the local government said, well, we want more money now that they've run out of federal money.
0: Right.
1: They are now raising all this fee revenue, and that, you know, they're trying to make up for the overhead they added. You know, they added tremendous number of jobs, you know, jobs that weren't needed before. All of a sudden, you know, now they have all kinds of new positions, and that all costs money, and now they don't have federal money, so now they have deficits, so now they're raising fees as a way of getting around that, and they're putting it on the cost to the, they think, on the developer, but really it's going on the consumer, because if the fee, you know, the fee is part of the cost basis of a new house. You know, the builder, you know, has to incorporate all of those costs and then finance the construction and, you know, get all the fees paid and
0: this is the market rate developer, by the way. This is the market rate developer, not the subsidized developer, which is also which also putting upper pressure on you because of land prices. I mean, we've talked about that before.
1: Yes.
0: Where you've got these
1: for land.
0: Yeah, you've got a low-income housing developer can pay more for land because that person isn't actually paying more for land. So the taxpayers are paying more for that land. So that drives up that cost for you. No one's mentioned COVID.
1: And worse,
0: you're the only one.
1: Worse is they also get some fees waived. So then the fee revenue that the city's counting on gets put back onto the market rate housing. So anyone who rents a market rate apartment or buys a market rate house is paying higher fees because the subsidies, you know, the freebies given to the Section 42 buildings is causing those, you know, the city still wants their fee revenue. So they have to make it up somewhere, right? They're going to come after the market rate housing. Let me give you some numbers. A starter house used to call, there are basically three houses, starter, medium, and then higher end. So the starter home used to run $220,000, $225,000. That house is now $380,000 to
0: $400,000. Holy cats.
1: The middle income home was $400,000 to $450,000. That is now $650,000 to $700,000. And the higher end house that used to be between $750,000 and $1 million is now over $2 million. You know, so the cost of the land cost, the hard cost, the construction cost, the fees, the city. And then, you know, I'll be honest with you, you know, we've seen architecture and engineering fees go up, I think, more than deservedly. they're all competing for staff. I think there will be some reduction in architecture engineering costs because we've been testing AI, and, you know, instead of spending $500,000 up front to get a three-dimensional rendering of a proposed development, we can literally get that from AI by putting in specific instructions, and I can have that in 10 minutes.
0: Yeah, I want to just say something about your architectures. They don't earn their keep. Your architects, they don't earn their keep. I mean, I can build a Lego building. I can design something that looks that ugly. I'm just saying. AI can certainly, you know, design a building that looks like, you know, someone put it together with Duplo blocks. Just saying. So, I mean, because that's what, and by the way, we've talked about the ugliness of architecture in the area, and that's demanded. That's what city wants. That's what Dane County wants, are these ugly Soviet-looking buildings.
1: Yeah, that's the Urban Design Commission. They want everything to look the same. They have a regulation that says you can't show a HVAC vent facing the street. Well, what that means is now you have to inset your balconies, turn the vent sideways. But once you do that, one little requirement, which they think is no big deal, results in thousands of dollars of additional cost per apartment because you have to build an inset balcony and turn the HVAC sideways and then do all these things in terms of the foundation, exterior, more walls. All of that adds thousands of dollars. Now we have the new building code that went into effect November 1st, and that's going to add thousands of dollars per apartment per apartment, not the housing, but that's going to be a big impact. There's some things still that are unknown as to how contractors are supposed to handle certain things under the new code. No one still has given us clear direction on that from DSPS, the state. And they're not even telling their code enforcers, like, consistent, clear instructions throughout the state. Each code enforcer can just make their own decision on some of these subjective things. I think that's totally backwards. I mean, the state should say, look, if this is the code, this is how you treat it. And then it's clear, boom, we're done. We don't spend tens of thousands of dollars redesigning the construction plans because one code enforcer changes, you know, does something different than a different code enforcer. So it's a lot of bureaucracy and time delays.
0: And you add to that shutdowns causing a demand to increase fees exponentially. You add to that these crazy building codes, which, you know, for all of, I mean, who knows, going forward, are we all going to have ground sourced heat pumps and solar panels and green roofs? And who knows? Because now the agencies get to write the rules and the legislature has no oversight on that.
1: Yeah.
0: Plus,
1: they get to make
0: you
1: law.
0: Mentioned the shutdowns with, and the constraints on supply and labor. We basically paid people to stop working. And so there is a constraint still on labor. You mentioned the constraint on the supply. The length of time it takes to get a project through. None of this has we haven't even mentioned interest rates in the Fed, have we?
1: No.
0: If it were alleviated, then a 7% interest rate on a house would not feel that awful.
1: Right. So let me explain two other things. One is that post-COVID, when there was that big spending binge, you know, and then Biden put out $6 trillion of additional spending. So we saw this massive increase in government construction, whether it was, you know, roads, or it was, let's say, schools or new buildings, you know. So when the government usurped the entire, and I'm not kidding, usurped the entire construction, labor construction force in the entire state of Wisconsin during that time period. And we finally just gave up. We're like, okay, we're just not going to build anything because we can't compete. We can't outbid the government on these developments. Like if I want to, you know, hire a contractor for a multifamily building, I can't outbid. The contractors are busy doing government projects. They can earn a lot more money and profit on that. So the government money crowded out, that's called, crowded out the private sector. And the result was the private sector just pretty much, you know, we slowed down new construction, and that resulted in less supply. But there is a possibility here where the legislature next year could consider doing what Ron DeSantis did in Florida, which is he passed a law that said if you build new housing of any kind on a commercially zoned parcel. So let's say you're on University Avenue and you've got a commercial property and you buy it, you tear it down and you want to build apartments or, you know, same thing, houses. If you do that under the new law in Florida, you can go to the state and pull your building permit in 2 weeks. You completely bypass local government. Therefore, there's no neighborhood meetings. There's no, you know, having your neighbors show up and bitch and complain about you building a new building. You get to avoid all of that. You avoid all the local regulation, and you can be under construction literally in 2 weeks. And it's phenomenal. And they're seeing all kinds of new housing being built in Florida because of this new law. And that's something we could do. We could just, you know, also, I think it was one of the other states, I don't know if it was West Virginia or Virginia, but there was a reduction of 24% by 24% in the cost of new houses because the Republicans in a state.
0: That was Virginia.
1: They passed a bill. Yeah, Virginia. So they reduced the regulations and the fees, and they basically made a law that said local governments can't interfere, and they spelled it out. And so now they've cut the cost of housing by 24%. That's huge. And that was all government costs. So that could be done, you know, if we get a new governor, we get, you know, some people with some guts. Let's, you know, Tom Tiffany's talked about that, about let's get that same law passed here and we'll have significantly reduced housing costs instantly, literally overnight.
0: It won't matter what the
1: people,
0: Fed does. It won't.
1: Exactly,
0: you know,
1: right.
0: I mean, I bought in the, you know, in 2008, when the prime rate was about 5.5 1/4. You know, it dropped down to, I got a mortgage at I'm sitting on one at 2.3%. So, you know, that's what people got used to, but I bought a house at 5 1/4. There were other people who were buying at 6.5 because they were quite kind of semi-subprime or FHA at the time. And nobody was complaining. And then everything went to hell in a handbasket, but then, then people complained. But we're not that far off those times, you know, in 2008. So
1: Now think about your house, your mortgage is 2.3%, right?
0: Yep. Not moving.
1: So you're not moving. So that's my point, is there's a lack of velocity in the marketplace right now. There's a lack of turnover. People are not. I'm not willing to move. I want to build a new house. I own a lot on the golf course. I want to build a new house. But I'm waiting. I don't want to give up my mortgage of 2.5%. You know, I want
0: no
1: to
0: doubt.
1: Wait for interest rates to come down. And then that means my house is not going to be freed up for some younger family to come in and buy it and move into it.
0: Mine either.
1: Home. You know, and so that's a big significant factor, that there's less housing available for sale, less velocity, less turnover than there would have been in a normal market. And again, that's a result of government interference. That is to say, the Fed Powell has been a disaster for the country. I mean, you talk about no kings rally. Let's have a no Fed kings rally, because the
0: no
1: guy
0: doubt.
1: Thinks he's a king and he can stay in charge over there.
0: I got to take a quick break here for just a second. Yeah. But Terrence, that's actionable. Everything you said is actionable, because almost 100% of it's government. Almost 100% of what you have mentioned in the last 15 minutes is government. Roll back government, which makes no sense. It's not helping anybody. And housing prices will come down. I appreciate the time, as I always do. Thank you very much.
1: Yeah. Thank you.
0: And we'll take a quick break on the Vicki McKenna Show.
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23: It's August 2023, a county government meeting in Pennsylvania's Lehigh Valley. A young woman, early 20s, steps up to the mic to speak.
24: My two-month-old son was happily drinking milk from his bottle when he quickly started choking, turned blue, and went limp. My boyfriend transported our son to the changing table as I grabbed an anti-choking device and my boyfriend began assembling it. Two pumps of the device and my son was conscious, gasping for air and coughing up milk.
23: They all went to the ER to make sure the baby was okay.
24: But upon arriving at Lehigh Valley Hospital, the diagnosis quickly became something so different.
23: One of the doctors had a theory.
24: She stated to my father and mother-in-law that we are young, first-time parents who got frustrated with our baby and violently shook him to make him stop crying, and a confession would only make things easier for us.
23: The parents were told to leave the hospital without their son, and he wouldn't come home for 7 whole months.
24: I'm a postpartum mom dealing with the grief and the trauma of my son being ripped from my arms. And I'm a mom who lost everything in less than 24 hours due to one doctor's misdiagnosis. Enough is enough.
23: And then the next person speaks. And the next one. The stories they tell form a pattern of parents walking into a Lehigh Valley hospital to get help for a child, only to leave without them. And the same doctor's name kept coming up again and again. A pediatrician.
25: I ask you, what kind of doctor does this?
23: That's what I wanted to know, too. From Serial Productions and The New York Times, I'm Diane Neary, and this is The Preventionist, a story about a doctor and the rise of a powerful field of pediatric medicine.
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0: Hey, welcome back to the program. It's The Vicki McKenna Show. I've got John Lott standing by from Crime Prevention Research Center, crimeresearch.org. More Guns, Less Crime is the name of the book I would highly recommend. He joins me on the program to talk about, yet again, a reset by the Democrats to the same broken record. They're on skip, gun control, gun control, gun control. And this, of course, is in the wake of the attempted assassination of President Trump. On out of one side of their mouth, they say it was fake. On the other side of their mouth, they're saying it's an argument for gun control. John, would any proposed gun control law have prevented this guy, Cole Allen, from driving from California to attempt to assassinate President Trump at the White House Correspondents' Dinner? Would anyone that you can even think of that has been proposed, would anyone have stopped him from doing this?
26: No. I mean, the bizarre thing is, as you just mentioned, he got his guns in California, okay? And California has all the gun control laws that they're currently putting forward after this attack. So you have Congressman Jeremy Raskin on CNN's State of the Union just the morning after the attack on Saturday night, and he was calling for background checks on the private transfers of guns. California already has that. I mean, one of the ironies is that's the was the go-to law that Obama constantly pushed as the number one solution after each mass shooting. Biden pointed out, and of course, there's not one mass public shooting this century that would have been stopped by if such a law had been in effect and perfectly enforced. But, you know, Dana Bash on CNN didn't ask Raskin and that type of question. And then you have the vice chair for the Democratic National Committee going out and says, well, this shows we need to have an assault weapons ban. Well, there are a couple problems with that. One is California, where he bought the guns, already has an assault weapons ban. In fact, you know, just in general, gun control groups consistently rank California as having the best gun control laws in the country. They give it an A. They say that that's the model for the rest of the country. But, you know, on top of that, just pointing out the obvious, since he got the guns there, the guns that he used in the attack, you know, the shotgun or the 38 caliber handgun that he had, neither one of them are classified by anybody as assault weapons. And you could go through and look at the other types of statements from the gun control groups. The only thing that was different here wasn't that you didn't have lots of Democrats going and calling for more gun control. The only thing that was different is that the media didn't cover their statements to the extent that they normally do after you see one of these cases.
0: I think the reason why is because, yet again, it's a guy with we can call it a manifesto or a letter, declaring that he's reacting to media rhetoric as his motivation for attempting to kill the president. By the way, that just happened again. We just learned that about the guy who set the Palisades, Pacific Palisades, fire. He was motivated by this no kings, anti-billionaire, no oligarchs rhetoric. So he set a bunch of what he thought was millionaire properties on fire. And it goes like this. So I think that's why we're starting to see less attention. Plus, it's a dead issue, at least with regard to the campaign. But it doesn't mean they're not stopping it. I looked up what it takes to get a gun in California. My gosh. You need a California valid driver's license, a handgun safety certificate that you have to present to the person you are going to buy the gun from, proof of residency for handguns. It has to be submitted to a system in California for a background check. Then when you're approved, you buy your gun, but then it's a 10-day waiting period. But for reasons that the government gets to decide, that can extend the waiting period to 30 days, you can't buy assault weapons or whatever. First time buyers, you have to go through a couple of different hoops. So this idea that somehow gun control was going to stop, it's just a lie. But I mean, you can go and you can point out the absurdity of it. But in general, bad guys get guns and they don't care what the gun control laws say. So here we are again with the inevitable. And by the way, John Stossel made a featured video using you and making this argument, one that he was finally convinced of after so much data to the contrary that gun control works.
26: Right. Yeah, I know. That was nice. And Elon Musk tweeted it out and it got like something, last I saw, something like 45 million impressions. So at least maybe makes a little bit of a difference in the debate. Look, you have people who want to get attention on these attacks. The Pacific Palisades person, he mentioned Mangione, the guy who shot the healthcare CEO. And you have these individuals that just the media has created fame for these individuals who go and do these types of crimes. This guy, you know, so it doesn't, media has two effects. One is anybody who takes the time to read this Cole Allen's manifesto that's there knows that, you know, he believed a lot of the lies that were put out there about Trump by the media that just go unresponded to by the media. You know, when you had Jeremy Raskin on State of the Union, he was asked by Dana Bash about his, you know, incendiary comments that he was making. She didn't make any of them specific, but I mean, he's obviously referred to Trump as fascist and authoritarian. And he went on about how authoritarian Trump was, given the example of the shootings in Minneapolis. But Dana Bash, with regard to the ICE, but Dana Bash didn't push back at all, saying, well, you know, Renee Good did strike an ICE officer with her vehicle, and she did disobey orders that was there. And Preddy did get into a wrestling match with ICE officers and did interfere with their ability to go and arrest. And, you know, just crazy stuff that's there.
0: Right, and nobody said, and they created a completely chaotic environment, and they created a pins and needles powder keg environment. Nobody brings any of that stuff up. They also don't bother to mention the fact that they've run interference for 8647, James Comey's tweet. They've run interference for overt calls for people to take up arms against their government. They've run interference for Tim Walz essentially declaring war, claiming that he was going to go after the national, bring or send his National Guard after ICE if they came to Minnesota. Same thing with California. All of these declarations of extreme, you know, an existential crisis the Democrats have been making, and they always end at the same place. Trump is Hitler. We've got to stop him by any means necessary. So we have had some people try to do that or actualize that rhetoric, and sometimes not necessarily only on

0: if a black officer shoots a black suspect, only the race of the suspect is mentioned. If a black officer shoots a white suspect, the race of neither is mentioned in the news stories. And, you know, those things have an impact. I can't blame people for thinking that, you know, you just have these white officers shooting black suspects that are there and making the racial component of it. The media, by how they frame things and what they cover, has a real impact on people's perceptions. I mean, you and I have talked about it many times in terms of the gun control debate. If people constantly hear about bad things that happen with guns and don't hear about the benefits, can you blame people for thinking if they just get rid of the guns, then things will be made better off?
1: No, you know, and you can't blame them. You can't blame it. This has been proved time and time again with surveys, with, you know, man on the street interviews. If you walk up to a random person, particularly somebody under the age of 30, and you say, what do you think the number of officer involved shootings is that results in the death of black men? And they'll say a million. They will say a million. Or thousands. And it's like, I don't know, 60. You know, I mean,
0: if you're talking about an unarmed individual, you're talking about something that's just not much above 10 in the United States. And even when you take unarmed, that just means unarmed with a gun. Some of those may have had a vehicle that they were using as a weapon. Other ones may have been having a knife. Others may have been actually in the commission of a crime right when they were shot. So, you know, it's not like you just have innocent people, you know, just being shot by officers that are there. So,
1: it's just not happening. It's just not happening. And but you ask any random person, I could probably knock on my neighbor's door right now, who I know is a Democrat, and say, how many people do you think how many black men do you think police officers shoot, unarmed black men every single year? And I bet he'd say thousands. I bet he would. Right. Just because that is consistently shown in various different types of data. Because when you don't tell the truth, people form perceptions, and perceptions form behavioral choices. And the incendiary, dehumanizing rhetoric we've seen coming from the left and of course, the answer to this to the violence that they are creating is to punish the people who are the targets of the violence in the first place. See, that's the other thing, is that it isn't like they're saying, let's go after the Cole Allens. How can we find these one-off whack jobs? That's not what they're saying. They're saying, let's go after John and Vicky. Let's go after people who, just like the guy in Texas the other day, whose family was carjacked, but protected his family with a gun. How do we go after that guy? How do we make it harder for him to protect his family, rather than how do we stop the next, the next whatever, Audrey Hale, the next Cole Allen, the next Luigi Mangione? They don't ask those questions.
0: Yeah, well, I mean, it has a real impact on people's safety. All I can say is, you know, when Trump was increasing arrests of criminals and putting more resources on the street, you had lots of Democrats who were saying it's going to be a failure. Crime's actually going to increase. This last year, you know, we had the biggest drop in murder rates ever recorded. We're probably going to, when the data finally comes out in September, we're finally going to have the lowest murder rate ever recorded. But it's allowing victims to defend themselves, having police arrest people and prosecute them and put them in jail. All those things make it riskier for criminals to go and commit crime. And you're going to have less crime. I mean, it's not rocket science to figure out how to make people safer.
1: It's that simple. CrimeResearch.org is where you can find John. You can also follow him on X. I highly recommend this because there's lots more content on your X account. John R. Lott with two T's Jr. John R. Lott Jr. Just type in John Lott in the search box and you'll find it. And you'll find that great John Stossel piece as well. John, thank you very much for joining me.
0: Thanks for being there, Vicki.
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12: There was a wealthy man in Palm Beach who was offering young girls a way to make money. That man was Jeffrey Epstein, and he had set up a system designed to bring him underage girls. Local police and the federal government would investigate and, by their count, find dozens of victims. Epstein would become one of the world's most infamous predators, a man who could have faced decades in prison but served just 13 months in his own wing of a county jail.
15: Why would you cut this deal with Jeffrey Epstein?
12: Epstein's abuse would span years and cross state lines.
16: New York, Palm Beach, New Mexico, Paris, Virgin Islands, and each one of those residences is an alleged crime scene.
12: 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Truth and Lies, Jeffrey Epstein.
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4: I'm Dave Anthony, Fox News. That assurance this morning from the World Health Organization after confirming 5 of the 8 suspected cases of hantavirus on a cruise ship with passengers on board now in quarantine.
5: 3 people have died and we're being warned more cases could follow. But the World Health Organization insists this is not the start of a COVID-style pandemic. WHO epidemiologist Maria van Kerkhove.
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1: We're choosing to stand with the freedom of navigation. 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
0: U.S. Ambassador to the U.N. Mike Waltz moments ago urging support for pressure on Iran to take multiple steps in the Strait of Hormuz.
1: Cease its attacks on commercial shipping. Cease mining and remove its mines from an international waterway. Cease tolling. Charging illegal tolls in the Strait of Hormuz and allow the UN to move forward with humanitarian aid, life-saving aid, through that international corridor. It's really just that simple.
0: A draft resolution proposed by the U.S. and Gulf allies threatens Iran with sanctions after a watered-down resolution aimed at opening the strait was vetoed by China and Russia last month, just hours before a ceasefire was reached. This as the U.S. awaits a response from Iran to a reported framework from the U.S. that could lead to peace talks. President Trump yesterday signaling progress on that and declining to set a deadline. A man accused of firebombing a peaceful demonstration in Boulder, Colorado last June in support of Israeli hostages pleads guilty to murder and other counts, more than 100 counts in state court. Mohammed Soleiman could face up to life in prison without the possibility of parole. He's not pleaded guilty on federal hate crime charges. His attorneys saying federal prosecutors have not taken the death penalty off the table. Recovery mode in parts of Mississippi after reports of at least 14 tornadoes last night, injuring at least 17 people.
2: I was on my back deck, and I went to the front deck, you know, because the wind started getting a little rough. Well, about 45 minutes, it come through.
0: He says trees were popping at his home south of Jackson. The storm also knocking out power to thousands. 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
13: You know, America's produced like lots and lots of stuff. 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The fact of the matter is all day long, every day, there are warehouses full of stuff getting just pushed off a cliff. All day, every day.
11: That's Ian Nagoski, who runs the Canary Records label.
13: A friend of mine said that what he loves is being the guy standing at the edge of the cliff, waving his arms, going, wait, no, let me look at those first before you throw them away. I think there might be some good stuff in there. I think there might be some stories. I don't think we should throw all those away yet.
11: We have a season, 10 episodes of stories from that realm, of things that were just barely saved, and in some cases, not saved at all. A bizarre tale of two infamous New Yorkers.
14: They booby-trapped their home and turned it into a sealed fortress of ephemera.
11: A missing chapter of American music history.
13: There hasn't been a guess culturally that they matter. So they get thrown in the garbage.
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15: It's over. 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
18: Say, he's got a big hearing coming on May 13th, but I've seen Senator Paul, and maybe we need to get him on next week too, Allie, to talk about that hearing. But May 11th, I'm seeing everywhere, is the date. Now, yes, Fauci was pardoned by Biden. There could be questions about the validity of those pardons. This is one where I'm going to sign with you, Buck. The process is the punishment. Mm-hmm. I don't even care if Fauci were convicted. I think there is ample evidence to indict him and then just make him pay and fight in the court of public opinion and the court of law over whether these indictments are legitimate or not. His number two assistant has been indicted for lying and hiding different emails, and that seems like a very clear-cut case. I would love to see Fauci. Just wanted to jump in there. I would love to see Fauci charged by May 11.
19: For being science, Clay, for pushing forward the numbers and the data so that I could make sure that we made all of the worst possible judgments about these mitigation measures. Do you guys all remember that? Mitigation measures.
18: Having flashbacks, very negative ones. Yes.
20: By the way, they mitigated nothing except your enjoyment of your life and your freedom to go about your day-to-day, to which I might add, there was a whole debate about contact tracing. I remember filling out, and I was the one who tweeted, Clay, as I came, I visited my brothers, who now are Floridians like me. They were just visiting, too, but they were staying for months at a time. Visited my brothers in Florida.

dollar bath on that. They spent a billion dollars on a Lord of the Rings series, only to essentially deconstruct the mythos of the Lord of the Rings series. What was one of the big critiques of Lord of the Rings? That it was the only black characters in Lord of the Rings were the orcs, were the bad guys, right? So that was one of the first series where you would just have race swapping for the purpose of race swapping. The other one is the Game of Thrones series, where one of the this is the thing. I guess I don't have a huge problem with the race swapping that pop culture will do. I mean, it takes you, okay, when you see just like, if you're doing a story about Vikings and you see like a black female warrior leading a Viking horde, you're saying, hey, wait a second, this is supposed to be about like 900 Switzerland. This does not, these were not historically accurate depictions here. But in the Game of Thrones sequel series, there is one of the major plot points is that the sons of the queen or the princess are actually not her the prince's son, so they're not legitimate heirs to the throne. Can I say bastards on radio? They're bastards. The question is whether they're actually bastards, whether they were born out of wedlock. And it's a big mystery. Everyone, oh my gosh, I don't know if they're actually the sons of the prince or this highborn Lord Harwin Strong. Well, the queen is white. The boys are white. Harwin Strong is white. And the prince is a black guy. So I'm taking it that there's no real... So you look at the boys, you look at the guy who's being held up as their father, and you say, you know, something doesn't quite add up. But, like, the show makes you think, like, oh, okay, well, it's still a big mystery. I'm like, no, it's not. They're a different race. He's clearly not their father. Like, what are we doing here? But fortunately, it seems as though Hollywood is learning its lesson. One of the biggest hits of what's going to be one of the biggest hits this year is Project Hail Mary, which is... all about, like, there's no cynicism, there's no just, how shall I put this, this kind of cynicism, I guess that's the best word to put it, there's no overriding cynicism in the work. It's all about hope, it's all about optimism, it's all about this guy making friends with a little rock alien to save the world, and it's done earnestly. It's like heroism. One of the biggest shows this year is Knight of the Seven Kingdoms, which is a Game of Thrones show. There's no race swapping. There's no shoehorning minority representation into the Middle Ages. And it's a show about chivalric virtue, about doing what's right simply because it's right. And it's a massive hit. People are responding to it. People are responding to Project Hail Mary because it is earnest. It is heartfelt. The first season of Ted Lasso was a classic example of this. Just a show that makes people feel good, that you're not treated for being optimistic and hopeful and have a positive outlook on life. You're not treated as a joke. You're not treated as somebody worthy of scorn or ridicule. You are held up as sort of an example of how to live. And as Hollywood, I mean, politics, as the old saying goes, is downstream of culture. And that's why this sort of stuff matters here, that we're seeing this sort of return to what made Hollywood what it is. Like the Michael Jackson movie, for example. Yes, it glosses over. It doesn't get into any of the controversy in his later life. It also does not lean into as a previous screenplay written in the woke era of 2020 might have. It doesn't lean into, oh, this is really a statement about racism in America. No, it's not. It's a character study of Michael Jackson. It's a celebration of Michael Jackson's early life
and the just incredible run he had in the 1970s and 1980s, becoming by far the

0: most beloved artist in the world. It doesn't have to have this shoehorned in social justice woke message. Because going all the way back to the Star Wars movies, audiences didn't respond to those sequels, but it took 4 or 5 years before the people who make these movies finally got the message that audiences will turn out for good original content that reflects traditional America global values, traditional values of chivalry and kindness and goodness and optimism, the traditional hero's journey. We don't have to justify why the bad guy. That's another trend. Disney is just the world leader in we have to understand why evil is evil. And evil isn't really evil. It's just misunderstood. No, sometimes it's just evil. Sometimes, you know, the wicked queen is just kind of wicked. All right. When we come back. Okay. Keyword. Yes. Rich. R-I-C-H. Rich. You have got until 4:55 to go to our website. Enter the keyword rich to enter the contest for this hour. We're going to step aside. We will bring you the daily Trump date. Then we're going to dive into state legislative politics. You're listening to the Dan O'Donnell Show. Stay tuned.
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8: Got a stalled truck on the right shoulder northbound on the interstate past Highway N. Another off to the right after High Crossing. Westbound on US 12 and 18 at Mill Pond Road just before the Beltline. Another stall off to the right. I'm Kevin Henry. That's your latest total traffic.
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0: 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Enter the keyword rich. You're not missing anything. And while we can't give you money that'll make you rich, we can give you $1,000 to have fun with. And we have got a chance for you to win each and every hour here on the Dan O'Donnell Show. Time now, a little delayed version of the Daily Trump Day.
1: We're going to win so much, you may even get tired of winning.
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1: We have to keep winning. 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
0: The president today taking to Truth Social to threaten Iran with bombing, quote, at a much higher level and intensity than ever before if it fails to agree on a deal. He is simultaneously expressing cautious optimism that negotiations could wrap up quickly. Later today, he claimed the U.S. had already won and predicted that it'll all work out very quickly, leaving allies and the markets somewhat on edge amid the ongoing conflict, especially after he abruptly halted Project Freedom, the plan to escort ships through the Strait of Hormuz. Saudi Arabia and Kuwait refused American access to their bases and airspace for the operation. Now, the surprise move came just days after its launch, forcing a pivot back to diplomacy as Gulf allies are expressing their frustration over the unilateral announcement, although there is more movement in the Strait of Hormuz just within the last 15 to 20 minutes, signaling that Project Freedom could be back on. Meanwhile, today, UN Ambassador Mike Waltz made the case for Project Freedom and condemned Iran in a speech before the United Nations this morning.
5: So what are we asking? What is this next evolution of 2817 asking of the international community? Well, it requires Iran to do some very simple, straightforward things. Cease its attacks on commercial shipping. Cease mining and remove its mines from an international waterway. Cease tolling, charging illegal tolls in the Strait of Hormuz, and allow the UN to move forward with humanitarian aid, life-saving aid, through that international corridor. It's really just that simple.
0: Now, in order to hammer that point home, Waltz used an analogy to help UN members understand what Iran is doing and how badly they're victimizing the rest of the world.
5: Imagine if we had countries, regardless of the conflict, regardless of what you think about the conflict or who started what. Imagine if you had two countries, hypothetically, like Spain and Morocco, have some type of dispute and then throw sea mines into the Straits of Gibraltar. And then start trying to charge shipping to pass through the Straits of Gibraltar in a cynical bid for leverage with the other side. Collective punishment of the entire world to try to resolve some type of dispute. It's unacceptable, it's immoral, and it's illegal.
0: President Trump, meanwhile, today welcomed Brazilian President Lula, that is his nickname, to the White House today. The two talked about trade relationships with the important partner in South America. The president was expected to speak after that bilateral meeting, but apparently that White House press conference was pushed off or perhaps canceled. If the president does end up speaking, we will bring you at least a portion of it here on the Dan O'Donnell Show. The Border Patrol also today highlighting massive deportation successes. More than 605,000 forcible removals of illegal aliens and another 1.9 million self-deportations since President Trump took office. This has resulted in net negative migration in the United States for the first time in several decades. That, ladies and gentlemen, is your Daily Trump Date. Moving back to state politics, as we reported at the top of the show, major movements in the battle over Brian Schimming. There is an effort underway. There is a meeting that has been scheduled. It is a special meeting of the Republican Party's Executive Committee, that is the 31-member committee, in which a resolution is going to be discussed to effectively remove Schimming from his position as paid chairman of the party. There was an effort a couple of weeks ago following a previously scheduled performance review. Schimming undergoes quarterly performance reviews, so four times every year, he sits down with the Republican Party's executive committee, who he answers to, and has to talk about the fundraising metrics. There is, I am told by multiple sources, there are numbers against which he can be measured, and he has not been hitting those numbers. And he did not have a satisfactory answer for why not. And as a result of that, a number of members put forth a resolution to remove the GOP chairman as a paid position of the Republican Party of Wisconsin, and that would remove Schimming as a paid employee of RPW. Well, that motion failed. Now there is believed to be another movement. I believe now it is co-signed by a total of seven members. Remember, they need 16. So seven members have now co-signed this resolution to go to a special meeting on Tuesday before the state convention. Multiple sources have also now told me that there is, in fact, potentially going to be, if the resolution fails, if Schimming is not removed on Tuesday, there would actually be a floor no confidence vote. That means in front of the media, it would be about as public as it gets. There would be a vote of no confidence against Schimming. And then you would have a whole lot of delegates, a whole lot of people who go to the convention who are not fans of his or who have been calling for his removal, who would be furious. If that no confidence vote fails, the media, of course, would report on nothing else but the GOP in utter disarray at their own convention. And the effort Tuesday would be to forestall this, would be to prevent this from happening so that it would be done essentially behind closed doors and not wide out in the open. So the dirty laundry would be aired for the entire state and really the entire country to see. Big retirement today from the GOP's Assembly Caucus. Jesse Rodriguez, who is a very good member. I've always been a big fan of Jesse Rodriguez. She is retiring. She is not running again from District 21, basically the south side of Milwaukee. It is a very close district. She won by about 2.82%. over her Democrat challenger in 2024. She is not going to run again. And in fact, out of the 10 closest districts, going by the new state legislative map, guess what? Four of them are held by Republicans, and three of those four Republicans now have announced that they're not running. In District 88, the Fox Valley Benjamin Franklin, yes, Benjamin Franklin, that is his name, he is not going to run for re-election. District 53, the Nina Menasha area, that is Dean Coffert. That is the third. The Benjamin Franklin district is the second closest district, according to margin of victory in the 2024 election. Of course, every assembly member, all 99 of them, are up every 2 years. Coffert won by just 1.16%. Franklin won, I guess, by 0.65%. Very, very close margin in that Fox Valley. Both of those guys are retiring. Now with Jesse Rodriguez retiring, you have got the three closest Republican-held seats, all with no incumbent. All of those districts were won by Kamala Harris. Because Democrats figure to have a much better electorate this year, meaning Democrats are much more motivated to get out and vote than Republicans, and given the fact that conservative Supreme Court Justice candidate Maria Lazar just lost by 20 statewide, you've got a lot of these Republicans heading for the hills because they don't want to lose a reelection bid. It is much better to simply retire than get defeated. If another seat comes up, you can say, hey, well, I never lost, right? If, say, a state Senate seat comes up and the party is looking for candidates, you can have a Jesse Rodriguez say, hey, look, I represented my district, a very swing district, a district that Democrats thought they should be representing for 12 years, and I never lost. She loses in 2026. That sort of leaves a bad taste in everyone's mouth. So when you see incumbents heading for the exit, it's either that they believe that they personally will lose, and you see these in some of these tight districts where the electorate just isn't there, or even if it's in a district that is as safe gets, they believe that they're going to be in the minority party. It is never fun to be in the minority when you are in the legislature. You do not have any real power on committees. You are at the mercy of the other party for when you have to attend hearings, what you have to attend hearings on. It's just not great. The fourth most competitive Republican district, the fourth closest district currently held by a Republican is in the south suburbs of Milwaukee, Greenfield, Hales Corners, Franklin. Bob Donovan narrowly defeated Lou Anne Bird 2 years ago by 3.24%. Well, Donovan announced today that he is running again. So Donovan clearly believes that he has a leg up in his district. But can Democrats, as they are currently licking their chops, and the Rodriguez retirement this afternoon has got every Democrat in the state thinking that it is basically a foregone conclusion that they are going to win control of not just the Senate, but also the Assembly. Is that true? We actually crunch the numbers and look at the hard data. The Dan O'Donnell Show is coming up next. Stay tuned.
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6: Western Wisconsin juvenile facing court referral after police say weapons and ammunition were found on their vehicle on school property. It happened this morning at the Stanley Boyd Schools in Chippewa County after students reported that a weapon may have been present in another student's vehicle. Cell Plus is closing its 18 retail stores across Wisconsin. The cell phone company, an authorized agent for U.S. Cellular, in a notice filed with Wisconsin Department of Workforce Development, Cell Plus says 66 employees will be let go on or before July 31st. And Wisconsin dairy farmers and business leaders are urging the U.S. to maintain its trade deals within the United States-Mexico-Canada agreement, the treaty about to be reviewed by the three nations. Dairy leaders say trade deals are essential for exports and supply chain stability and growth. I'm Trent Rice.
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8: The stray showers and cloud cover will give way to clear skies overnight tonight with temperatures in the mid to upper 30s across southern Wisconsin. Friday looking warmer, mostly sunny, a high of 64 degrees before tumbling back down to 45 degrees early Saturday. With your 27 storm track forecast, I'm Chief Meteorologist Cameron Hopman.
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8: Districts, according to 2024 election returns. And those are the only numbers that you can really use. You might remember that the Wisconsin Supreme Court totally didn't gerrymander the state legislative map in late 2023. They restored fairness. They undid a partisan gerrymander that just happened to instantly net Democrats 10 seats in the assembly and 4 seats in the state Senate. Now, Democrats only need to win 3 out of 4 swing seats in the Senate. And because those districts are seen as very competitive, they were drawn in the case of one of those in the Brookfield-Wauwatosa area. They were drawn specifically for a candidate in Robin Vining. You saw significant retirements earlier this year. Senator Rob Hutton saw the writing on the wall and realized he was just never going to be able to win with that district drawn the way it was, so he decided to retire. Now, Republicans got a gift in a very talented, very good candidate in Dr. Mike Roberts, who was running in that district. I'm a big fan of his. He's just an impressive, I don't know if I call him a young man. I think he's a couple of years younger than I am, late 30s, early 40s. He's a good dude. He's just a good dude. That's the best way I'd be able to describe him. You also have in the Racine area, Van Wongard had a district that was redrawn, Van would have been a significant favorite to win re-election. Unfortunately, he has had a tremendous amount of family trauma. Three of his siblings have passed away. I believe a fourth had a heart attack, and his daughter has a very aggressive form of cancer. Van wanted to run. I can tell you, I haven't actually talked to him, but just talking to people who know his mindset, he wanted to run. This was not, oh, I'm going to lose. This was, I'm 73 years old. I have lost a whole lot of people close to me, and I want to spend the time that I have left with the people I love. I don't want to spend the next 8 months campaigning and just being away from home. Totally understand that. The fact, however, that you have the leaders of both chambers for Republicans heading for the exits, Robin Voss, too, he just got over a battle with cancer. And frankly, I think because Voss, I mean, my feelings about Voss are very clear. I think he's easily the most effective Republican along with Scott Walker in the last 25 years. And I don't even think it's particularly close. He is the best legislative leader the GOP has ever had. And I don't believe that that is particularly close either. He is also a very controversial figure. He faced a recall, two recall attempts, including Voss recall to moronic Boogaloo. He is unfortunately cursed with the dumbest, and I mean dumbest, opponents coming from his supposed right. But that didn't really factor into his decision. What did is, I think, a belief that Republicans, frankly, are going to be in the minority after this election. Rodriguez's retirement, giving Democrats open seats in three out of the 10 most competitive districts. Believe it or not, even though they gerrymandered the map, Democrats still have six of the 10 closest races. They still had six of the 10 closest margins of victory out of the 99 different assembly districts. That, I think, speaks volumes about the voters that were turning out in 2024. Republicans were fired up, and they had the benefit of arguably the worst presidential term in American history. I think the only one that really rivals it is Jimmy Carter's. Joe Biden was an abject failure in every sense of the word. And Trump, who was written off by pretty much everybody after he left office in 2021, and then Republicans did not win nearly the seats that they were expected to win in 2022 in those midterms, largely because of voter dissatisfaction with Trump. Politically speaking, Trump was over. And then Democrats made perhaps the biggest tactical mistake in modern American political history, and that is trumping up, pardon the pun, charges against him at both the state level in Georgia and New York and at the federal level, and basically turned Trump into a martyr and basically so disgusted so many people. When you've got Biden being quoted in Jake Tapper's book saying, well, I'm going to run again because Donald Trump isn't going to run. He's going to be in prison, and you're the guy whose Department of Justice is going to put him in prison? Kind of looks bad there, buddy. American people saw through it. They saw this is a failed regime that is desperately trying to cling to power by literally jailing its opponents. We see that thing in banana republics. We don't see that in the United States. Well, that brought a whole lot of people out of the woodwork who maybe didn't vote for Republicans before. It brought a lot of non-traditional Republican voters, and you're still seeing the sort of residual effects of that 2024 election. We did a segment earlier this week about how many black voters, how many Hispanic voters. To me, the Hispanic ascendancy amongst Republicans has been remarkable. 46% of Hispanics now identify as Republicans. 46%. It's almost getting to be so many Republicans, so many Hispanic Republicans, we should be opening up the borders and just making everybody citizens. Are Democrats sure if they provide a pathway to voting to every single illegal in this country that they're going to have the permanent majority that they have been salivating over for 30 years? I'm not entirely sure. And a big reason for that is because it was sort of reactionary to how bad Bidenflation was. And I'm not going to sugarcoat this, folks, and we're going to get into this in greater depth at the 5 o'clock hour. The Iran war and gas prices, I unfortunately have to put premium in my car. Do you know what the cost of a gallon of premium was today? $5.65. That, more than anything, will cost Republicans the state assembly. That, more than anything, will cost Republicans nationally. Now, do I believe that this is going to be a long-term thing? Do I believe that we're going to be paying $5.65 for premium in October? No, I don't. Do I believe that Democrats are going to be able to convince those exact same voters that crossed the aisle and voted for Trump based on the perceived failures of Biden and the Democrats in 2024? Yes, I do. They're already doing it. And in fact, it actually boggles my mind that Democrats have been wasting their time with the Epstein files and anything else. Hit Trump, hit Republicans on the economy. If they do that, it's going to be very, very difficult for Republicans. However, Republicans do have a saving grace in the midterms. And that is all Democrats need to do is to be normal. And they just cannot do it. We'll have examples of that and more coming up next. It's the Dan O'Donnell Show.
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12: A health expert is raising awareness about the deadliest form of skin cancer, melanoma. Cleveland Clinic dermatologist Jennifer Lucas says the longer melanoma has to grow, the harder it is to treat. She says see a skin doctor if you flag any skin spots that are uneven, have irregular borders, or vary in color. A spot that's bigger than the tip of a pencil eraser also raises concern. Melanoma can be caused by exposure to the sun.
13: And sunscreen should be part of your daily routine. In the morning, just like you brush your teeth, put that sunscreen on. Because it doesn't matter if it's cloudy, it doesn't matter if it's sunny. All of that exposure is going to put you at risk.
12: Data shows just about all cases of melanoma can be cured if caught early. Utz is recalling two of its popular potato chip brands due to the risk of salmonella contamination. The company recalling select flavors of bag sizes of Zapp's and Dirty Brand potato chips because the company was notified that milk powder in some of the seasonings may contain salmonella, but the company advises against eating the chips. Health update, I'm Scott Pringle.
14: Peek-a-boo. Peek-a-boo, smile.
15: Smile, buddy.
14: Come on, smile. Oh, honey, he's still not smiling.
15: Maybe he's not a smiler.
14: Yeah, maybe he's just not a happy baby.
15: Maybe he's just being a boy. You know how boys are.
14: Or maybe he's teething. Oh, poor baby. I think his gums hurt.
15: Maybe he's just tired.
14: Or maybe his tummy hurts. He didn't eat that much.
15: Maybe he's not ticklish.
14: You think maybe he's scared of the dog?
15: Maybe he'll outgrow it. Maybe it's a phase. Maybe he just doesn't like smiling.
14: Maybe he has autism, and we can definitely do something to help.
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16: The State Department says Secretary Marco Rubio and Pope Leo talked about the situation in the Middle East when they met Thursday. Correspondent Alice Barr reports it marked the first meeting between a member of President Trump's cabinet and the first American pontiff in almost a year.
17: Amid tensions over President Trump's sharp criticism of the first American pontiff who has spoken out against the war.
18: Iran cannot have a nuclear weapon. And he seemed to be saying that they can.
17: The Pope rejects that.
16: Pope Leo says the Catholic Church has always opposed nuclear weapons. Arizona's attorney general is being blocked from pursuing a criminal case against Cauchy. Chris Mays filed criminal misdemeanor charges against the online prediction platform in March, but a judge granted an injunction against the prosecution. The federal judge's ruling sides with Cauchy and his argument that the Commodity Futures Trading Commission has jurisdiction over prediction markets and state gambling laws don't supersede it. That's politics. I'm Brad Siegel.
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8: Welcome back to Dan O'Donnell Show. Got to clear something up very quickly. I erroneously reported that Benjamin Franklin is retiring. Not the Benjamin Franklin who's been dead for 260 years, but the Benjamin Franklin who is currently representing Wisconsin in Assembly District 88. I believe I confused him with Dave Murphy, who is retiring. So I apologize, Ben Franklin. He is running for re-election. Retiring Republicans are as follows. In the state assembly, Majority Leader, Assembly Speaker Robin Voss, Scott Allen, Rob Brooks, Rick Gundrum, Dean Cawford, Dave Murphy, Jerry O'Connor, Kevin Peterson, and today Jesse Rodriguez announced that she is not going to run. Democrats just need to flip five of those seats. The Rodriguez and Cawford seats are two of the 10 closest in the entire state. So I just wanted to make it clear Franklin is running again. I don't know how I confused. I think I was possibly confusing Murphy, possibly confusing Gundrum in the 58th with, who knows what's going on in my head at any given moment. But I apologize to Ben Franklin. Please don't write something mean about me in the Farmer's Almanac. Okay, the last Ben Franklin joke I'm going to do. Carpetland USA Flooring Center talk and text line. Well, I guess now it's just a text line since we have no ability to take phone calls. I tried to have it the issue explained to me. Nobody can quite figure out what it is. It's something with the way that our phone line comes in. It's one number, but like six or seven different lines, and something got screwed up. I don't know, frankly. Above my pay grade. But that is 414-799-1130. You can always email me, dod@iheartmedia.com, at Dan O'Donnell Show on X, on Facebook, on Instagram. 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Nationwide keyword in the Spring Green Cash Contest this hour, fun, F-U-N, fun. We are having some fun here on the Dan O'Donnell Show today, but if you enter the keyword fun on our website between now and 5:55, you will be entered for a chance to win $1,000 instantly. Would not that be fun? Good luck from all of us here at iHeartMedia. Recapping the top stories that we've been following today, I am reporting exclusively that there is a renewed effort to oust Republican Party of Wisconsin Chairman Brian Schimming from within the executive committee. It's the 31-member, basically think about it as like the board of directors of the Republican Party of Wisconsin. Schimming is the CEO. He is the first chairman to ever be paid. And there was a movement. There was a resolution that was filed during a regularly scheduled quarterly meeting that also included Schimming's performance review to remove the chairmanship as a paid position. That would effectively fire Schimming as a paid employee of the GOP, but it wouldn't specifically fire him. He would be the chairman, but he would just no longer be paid, and someone would effectively take over day-to-day operations of the GOP from Schimming. That failed, and it failed in large measure because one of the members of the executive committee actually reached out to Tom Tiffany, who's the presumptive Republican nominee. He is going to get the GOP's endorsement on Saturday. And in fact, we are on Monday here on the Dan O'Donnell Show going to be joined live in studio by not just Tom Tiffany, but also presumptive Republican Attorney General nominee Eric Toney. We're going to have some fun. We're going to be talking to them for pretty much the entire 4 o'clock hour. It is going to be a great conversation. We're going to preview the convention. We are going to I do not shy away from tough questions. We're going to ask them about the state Republican Party. We are going to be asking them about running in a difficult environment for Republicans, and it is a difficult environment for Republicans. Look, folks, I'm not going to sugarcoat this. I'm not going to tell you, oh, everything's going to be okay, and Republicans are going to defy the odds, and they're going to because history would suggest that this is going to be a big Democrat year. History would also suggest, given the president's popularity being what it is, that it's going to be a huge Democrat year. That said, 2018 was not nearly the devastating wipeout that people thought it was going to be during the first Trump term. Same thing with 2022. It was not nearly the red wave that we saw in 2010 or 2014. Big reason for this is because of, yes, partisan gerrymandering. It's because Democrats have been able to mute the impact of wave elections by virtue of there just being no chance for Republicans to ever win anywhere in the northeast part of this country. In states like Illinois and Maryland, Republicans are just now catching up to the gerrymandering war that Democrats started decades ago. There is no part of the country where Democrats have no chance of winning any seats. But in the most Democrat areas, even though Republicans get 40% of the vote, and look, this is the metric that they use, proportional representation, right? If you get 40% of the votes, they say you should have 40% of the seats. Well, of the 21 House seats in the northeastern portion of the United States, Republicans get between 35 and 40% of the votes, and they have 0% of the seats. Tell me how that is proportional, please. The great redistricting wars of 2025 and 2026 are almost certain to result in a big Republican victory. Tennessee just sent redistricted maps to Governor Bill Lee for his signature. Louisiana is doing the same, Alabama as well, after Texas and Florida already redistricted. And it is looking more and more like the Virginia Supreme Court is going to strike down that state's Democrat gerrymander, which would have taken a 6-5 Democrat map to 10-1 because Democrats got greedy. Because they couldn't stand the fact that one state, Texas, dared to try to match them in the same sort of gerrymandering that states like California and Illinois and Massachusetts and Delaware and Vermont and Maine and Maryland. Pretty much any state that Democrats have control of, they have already gerrymandered to the max. This notion that somehow Republicans have gerrymandered Wisconsin is absolutely ludicrous. There are a grand total of two places in this state that Democrats actually live, and that's in the city of Milwaukee and the city of Madison. Everywhere else is a Republican stronghold. In any event, Democrats are going to do very, very well this year if they are going to do well because of the economy. I'm not going to kid you. Stock market is great right now. Long term, the economy is incredibly healthy. I don't know if you pay attention to financial news, especially earnings reports, but we're going gangbusters right now. That is the biggest thing driving the markets. If you are invested, you have probably noticed your 401k is just doing remarkably well. We have seen little dips here and there, and this crosses presidential runs. Despite the prolonged, I wouldn't even call it a prolonged dip, the artificial dip of 2020 because of the COVID shutdown, and then there was another dip in early 2021. If you were buying those dips, you have done very well. And in fact,

COVID relief, giving tons of money to state and local governments. What that was doing was providing unprecedented levels of government spending that was essentially competing with the private market. At the same time, the private market did not have, say, events to spend money on. You couldn't go to Lollapalooza or Coachella because there was no Coachella. There was no Lollapalooza in 2020. 2021, they started to get back, but a lot of people weren't buying stuff. They weren't buying events. They weren't buying experiences. They were buying stuff. When there is more competition for that stuff, prices go up. When people have more money that just kind of comes out of nowhere, like, say, from the government, prices go up. When government has more money to spend on stuff, prices go up. We still have not recovered from that. Prices are so out of whack for everything based on how much money people have been making. In fact, real hourly wages only went up for the first time in 5 years under President Trump. Real hourly wages declined under Biden. That is the spending power that you have, how much money you are making per hour. Remember, your wealth is not just measured in dollars. In fact, dollars, I would argue, is a relatively poor way of measuring wealth. Because what can you do with a physical dollar? What can you do with numbers on a screen, essentially a binary code of ones and zeros? Nothing. You could make a little dollar fort. What really measures wealth is typically measured. It's expressed in what's known as the basket of goods. What can that dollar, what can several dollars actually buy you? That is what wealth actually is. Americans got collectively poorer under the Biden administration because our spending power was so dramatically cut back because of rapid, unchecked inflation, which, of course, we were told was transitory. Well, now, even though year over year and month over month inflation is well within normal ranges, because there was that massive spike under Biden, prices are still out of control. People are not measuring what they were paying for the same basket of goods from a year ago. They're measuring from before the pandemic, or in other words, the last time Trump was president. Democrats, therefore, are going to be beneficiaries of their own horrific failure on the economy. People are now blaming Trump for the price hikes that were taking place under Biden. Even when inflation goes down, prices don't. The only way you get price crashes is dramatic deflation, and you don't want that. Do you know why? Because that means your economy is going to you know what. Gas prices, though, are out of control. And gas prices, typically, political people will tell you, are the ones that people get the most ticked off about. Why? Because you watch the price go up as you're filling up your tank. Do you really pay attention to, like, for example, today I was at a Quick Trip, and I'm not making fun. I'm not picking on Quick Trip for having high gas prices. I always stop at Quick Trip because I love Quick Trip. I mean, Quick Trip is one of the best businesses in the history of Wisconsin. They have got the convenience store gas station down pat. I mean, you will not find, I actually stopped. My wife and child are going to make fun of me right now. Last week, I admitted to going to McDonald's. I couldn't resist. I was starving. I had meetings this morning. I had a ton of stuff. I stopped and I had some Quick Trip fried chicken and macaroni and cheese for lunch. And I sat in the Quick Trip at the lip. Yeah, thank you, Yum, Eric. My family makes, I've lost like 20 pounds and they still make fun of me. You know what my daughter said to me? You know what my daughter said to me last night? She goes, Dad, do you remember the time you sat on the bed and broke it? I'm like, yes, dear, I do. She goes, that was hilarious. I'm like, yeah, it was an old bed, to be fair. And I kind of plopped down on the bed. But yes, I did

0: break a bed. And you're making me feel like a large Marge from Pee Wee Herman. So I went to Quick Trip. And I got the fried chicken and like a lemonade or something like that. Lemonade, chocolate milk. I think I had a chocolate milk, whatever. Was I really paying attention to, as they were scanning each item, how much my total tab was going up? No, not really. Okay, $13, whatever. Credit card, boom. When you are standing at the pump, you are watching the numbers just go. Yes, yes. When you drive by, Eric is right. Eric goes, when you drive by, the sign, the numbers are posted. You're like, oh my God, $4.67 a gallon for regular. $5.65. It cost me $87 to fill up my pump, to fill up my gas tank. Now, I'm old enough to remember when that was sort of the norm under both Biden and Obama. In fact, adjusted for inflation, those two presidents were infinitely worse for gas prices than the Trump term, even in terms of real dollars. Even if you go real dollars, Biden versus Trump and Obama versus Trump, there is no comparison. There just isn't. Republicans are better for gas prices. They just are. Republican president, though, right now, is presiding over high gas prices. That's a major problem. Now, we are still 6 months away from Election Day, but this is the sort of stuff that people have a tendency to remember. Even though there is not a single thing that a single Republican in the Wisconsin legislature can do to lower gas prices, except, of course, there is a giant thing they could do. Maybe, oh, I don't know, repeal the asinine minimum markup law, which has artificially heightened gas prices. Oh, do you not know what the minimum markup law is? No, no, no, not at all. Let's get into that. There is something that we could do right now to lower gas prices in Wisconsin. I don't, okay, it's a teaching opportunity. The legislature could do it right now. In fact, Tony Evers should call special session to do this. Stay tuned. We'll get into it.
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0: If Governor Tony Evers really wanted to do something about gas prices and lower them instantly, he would call a special session of the Wisconsin legislature tomorrow to repeal Wisconsin's minimum markup law. It is codified as the Unfair Sales Act, and it was enacted in the Great Depression, 1939, to prevent unfair business practices and protect consumers. It is about as antiquated gets in the nearly 100 years since this was enacted. It has been repeatedly proven to have no impact on the success of small business. The idea is that if you are to, so basically, as it pertains to gasoline, a gas station must sell gas 9.18% above essentially cost. You are not allowed in Wisconsin to sell prescription medications below cost, and you have specific regulations that you need to have for sale items. And the idea here is that a big business would be able to simply have what are known as loss leaders, products that will draw people in that the business knows they're going to take a loss on. But they also know that they get you in the store and you're going to spend more money on other stuff because, hey, look, I'm saving all this money on grapes, right? The idea is, let's say Walmart is able to price something that everybody needs, gasoline, for example. They're able to price it much, much lower than everybody else. Well, all of the little mom and pop gas stations would go out of business because they wouldn't be able to just make it up in sheer volume, the amount of gas sold, and they don't have nearly as big a store to make up for it, okay? So the 9.18% minimum markup on gasoline is actually one of the highest in the entire country. Would you believe that 3 years ago, Minnesota did away with its own minimum markup law, and Minnesota's minimum markup was only 8 cents? It was, I believe, 8 cents a gallon. The Federal Trade Commission has stated repeatedly that minimum markup laws are unnecessary to prevent market monopolies due to federal antitrust laws that are put in place. In 2007, a federal court actually declared Wisconsin's minimum markup law, the unfair sales tax, to be unconstitutional and refused to enforce it. Unfortunately, this did not create any precedent, and the only way to get Wisconsin's minimum markup law off the books is to repeal it. A clear majority of Wisconsin's voters have always favored repeal, and there have been multiple efforts over the past 7-8 years to try to repeal it. Governor Evers proposed a partial repeal of the law in his 2019 budget proposal, but he replaced it with a hell of a lot more taxes. Totally repeal this thing. There is so much competition in the market, and consumers are protected by anti-trade, antitrust, fair trade federal law, that there would not be and also think about it like this. If you have, say, Quick Trip competing with BP, have you ever seen in a highly populated area a gas station with zero competition on the same block? If there's one gas station, there's almost invariably two. What happens if all of a sudden one gas station can say, you know what? Even though gas prices are high, we're going to try to create a sensation. Instead of selling gas for $4.75 a gallon like everybody else is, we're going to sell it for $3.95. And yes, we're going to take a loss, but we believe that we're going to sell so many Snickers bars from people just waiting to fill up that we're going to have loyal customers forever. Is that necessarily going to mean that the gas station across the street is going to fold? Probably not, because it's likely not going to be a small little mom and pop shop. It might be a franchise owned by a BP, owned by an Amoco. But what's likely going to happen is that gas station is going to say, oh boy, in order to compete, we had better do the same thing. There is no monopoly when it comes to gas stations, when it comes to, and if there was, you'd better believe that antitrust law is going to have something to say about it. So yeah, the minimum markup law is one of the most anti-consumer, anti-common sense things. And in fact, I believe we are one of only 9 states or so that still have them, because every other state understands that the free market does take care of this sort of thing. And federal antitrust law essentially prevents predatory sales practices that are specifically designed at getting competitors out of business. This is just not something that really happens anymore. And besides, I mean, we're talking about retail. We're talking about you're talking about a handful of companies anyway. In any event, gas prices are going to be a significant thing. And we are just heading now into the summer driving season. Well, I do believe that we are likely to see, as soon as the Strait of Hormuz is reopened, as soon as the war in Iran is over. I mean, we're already seeing the financial markets pricing in an end to the war and a return to normalcy in gas prices. This means that there is tremendous optimism that this is not going to be a thing. And as I said a couple of days ago, when we went into great depth into the reasons for this war, why now, this is not something that is the idea that this is somehow a quagmire after 2 months is the height of ludicrousness. Words have no meaning to the Democrat Party anymore. If you believe a 2-month engagement is a conflict after we just got out of one that was 2 decades long, you don't understand the world around you. And that, I think, is kind of the point of Democrat rhetoric. You heighten it to the point that people only are capable of responding emotionally and not intellectually because they don't really follow this stuff. But if gas prices drop by a dollar, we're still paying $3.65. Democrats can still demagogue on this issue and still remind people, hey, your finances are not any better. Well, they're not any better because prices rose to unaffordable levels during Biden. Rent is not coming down. Rent cannot come down. Home prices cannot come down right now without a massive real estate crash. That is the unfortunate reality of inflation. In order to get inflation, in order to get high prices out of this, you need deflation. You need a crash. You need a market event that wipes people out. Nobody wants that. Nobody can afford that. Nobody can possibly have that. And that's why Democrats, because Trump is now the steward of the economy, they can say, well, prices are too high, understanding that most people will not remember that, hey, prices got to the levels that they are now under Democrats.
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0: Look up, look down, look around, look up, look down, look around. In the trees and on the ground, 'cause the ALB must be found.
1: Some signs of the ALB are dime-sized holes on tree trunks, a sawdust-like material called frass, and the beetle itself, with a long black body and white spots.
0: Look up, look down, look around, look up, look down, look around. In the trees and on the ground, 'cause the ALB must be found.
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6: So, supposedly, UK Daily Mail is reporting that the FBI has transmitted the UFO files for release. Excuse me, not the UFO files, the UAP files. Unexplained Aerial Phenomena. That is the new acronym for UFO, because UFO has the connotation of, you know, crazy. There is clearly something going on in the skies above the world. Pilots, lay people, they have seen mysterious craft flying about. And President Trump was actually just asked this week about the UFO files being released. Now, there was a whole lot of commotion online as a group of pastors claimed to have been briefed by government officials on earth-changing revelations that are going to come out this week or next, and to prepare their followers for things that will shake the foundations of their very belief system. And the presumption would be, of course, that there's confirmed intelligent life on other planets. I don't know how this, you know, negates the, and frankly, folks, I'm not going to get into a theological discussion about whether the existence of intelligent extraterrestrial life contradicts the Bible or anything like that. So don't bother texting. I'd say don't bother calling, but ha ha, you can't call. Our phones are still messed up. I frankly don't believe it does. That my God happens to be the creator of the universe, not just the creator of one planet therein. Weirdly, though, all of the pastors who came forward on social media to say they were in this briefing from government officials all are very prominent in the UFO disclosure community. Seems like they may have an axe to grind. And in fact, when pressed, they admitted that this was not, in fact, a briefing by government officials, but rather a private disclosure group that was talking about what might be in those files. Frankly, folks, every single time there has been a UFO file release, it has confirmed my suspicion that the UFO cover story has always been just that. Folks, I was, in my younger days, a massive paranormal enthusiast. I loved meat. When I was a kid, I loved ghosts. When I was in like third, fourth grade, I still can't believe that my Catholic grade school had the book Haunted Wisconsin available for borrowing at the library. I must have borrowed Haunted Wisconsin for like a total of about five straight years. You would just see in the project or Project Wisconsin, Haunted Wisconsin, the little card back when they had library cards, and you'd like write down your name. It would be Danny O'Donnell, Danny O'Donnell, Danny O'Donnell, Danny O'Donnell. Just, I don't know why I didn't just have my parents buy me Haunted Wisconsin, but I was obsessed with it. I was obsessed with UFOs and the idea that aliens were coming to Earth. And then as I sort of grew up, I realized that and kind of got more politically astute, I actually read Project Blue Book, which was the government's explanation of Roswell and all of this stuff in the 1990s. And it made perfect sense. Against the backdrop of Cold War politics, it made perfect sense for the government to promote the idea that all of this experimental aircraft that the Soviets would totally be freaked out about and attempt to counter or capture or create their own, that it wasn't actually American top secret propulsion technologies. It's aliens, man. It's aliens. I mean, the cultural zeitgeist in the 1950s, in part because of Roswell, which, by the way, Roswell is quite possibly the most, I think, misunderstood alien encounter. Do you know nobody really paid attention to Roswell? Roswell was completely forgotten until the 1970s. There was a UFO researcher whose name was, I believe, Stanton Friedman, just recently passed away a few years back. He seized upon this and turned this into, he theorized that this was the, that they actually did recover the bodies of aliens in New Mexico. Well, what he didn't realize is there was a significant amount of yellow journalism going on in local and regional newspapers at the time, because the goal was to sell newspapers. So there were these sensational tabloid-esque headlines. But it is interesting that Roswell in 1947 was never really thought much of until the 1970s. Well, in the 1950s, in part because of Cold War paranoia, there was this rise in it came from outer space type fiction. It was very, very popular. And I believe intelligence agencies made a concerted effort to get in the public's mind that, hey, this stuff might be real. It's not anti-Soviet technology that we are developing and that people are seeing and not quite understanding. It's actually the aliens. I'm not saying it's aliens, to borrow from one very popular meme, but it's aliens. I think that exact same strategy has been continued throughout the decades. And now that we are in a fight for air superiority, not just against Iran, but preparing for a potential global conflict, not with the Soviets anymore, but potentially with China, with Russia, with some sort of new axis that threatens American dominance. I believe we have technology that the average person can't even conceive of. How do I know this? Because President Trump just casually dropped the notion. He just casually dropped, hey, yeah, so we've got this sonic weapon that we use to take out the president of Venezuela that nobody knew we had. And basically it makes your ears bleed and it so discombobulates you that you can't even stand up. Did anybody in the world even know that we had that until President Trump said it? The other thing, by the way, President Trump totally disproves the idea that aliens have visited the United States, because you know doggone well that that man would not be able to keep that a secret. There is zero chance. There is zero chance that Trump would not be dropping hints that he knows aliens are real for the last 9 years now. Really what this is, there is going to be disclosure that a lot of this is ultra high level propulsion and drone technology that, yes, can do things that traditional aircraft cannot. It is estimated that our military technology, especially in our ability, and remember when people were laughing at Trump for Space Force? Netflix made an entire show basically making fun of the fact that President Trump started Space Force. Weirdly enough, you don't hear anybody laughing about that now. You know why? Because we have essentially weaponized space. We have essentially perfected the ability to rain death from above. We demonstrated that way back in January of 2020, where a drone took out Qasem Soleimani from very near low Earth orbit. I mean, these are weapons that can fly so high that they are unable to be tracked by radar. Just look at what we were able to do with Operation Rising Lion, where we were able to fly an entire fleet across the world without anybody knowing and take out Iran's nuclear program. This is, I believe, what people have been seeing: experimental military weaponry that is being tested, yes, at Area 51, with the cover story, or at least the gentle nudging for a gullible populace that, no, this isn't. What's the simplest explanation for what something in the sky is near a military facility? What would be the easy, if you can't explain how this thing is moving? Well, it's probably experimental aircraft that the government is testing, right? Nope, aliens. Aliens. Do you realize that we just sent, in the 1970s, we launched a Voyager probe out of our solar system. We launched it farther than any other man-made object had ever been from Earth. It just passed one light day away from Earth. It has been traveling for 50 years, I believe 49 years to be precise. One light day, 24 hours, the distance light travels in 24 hours. It took a craft 49 years. The nearest potential habitable planet for life to send a craft from is something like 27 light years away. That's 10,000 years by any propulsion system that we know. And let's just assume that they're way more advanced than we are. It's still taking several thousand years. And even if you go at light speed, also the idea of light speed travel, sorry, all you Trekkies and all you Star Wars fans out there, is practically impossible, because the faster you go to the speed of light, a speck of dust will impact your craft with the power of an atomic bomb. Are we out of time already? Got to end a little bit early. I knew I was going to go way long talking about the aliens. Out of time for today's show. Talk to you tomorrow, Friday edition of the Dan O'Donnell Show.
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11: There was a wealthy man in Palm Beach who was offering young girls a way to make money. That man was Jeffrey Epstein, and he had set up a system designed to bring him underage girls. Local police and the federal government would investigate and, by their count, find dozens of victims. Epstein would become one of the world's most infamous predators, a man who could have faced decades in prison but served just 13 months in his own wing of a county jail.
14: Why would you cut this deal with Jeffrey Epstein?
11: Epstein's abuse would span years and cross state lines.
15: New York, Palm Beach, New Mexico, Paris, Virgin Islands, and each one of those residences is an alleged crime scene.
11: 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Truth and Lies, Jeffrey Epstein.
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16: Fire. I'm Lisa Lucera, Fox News. The U.S. carried out airstrikes against Iran, even as the two sides are pushing toward a peace deal.
17: U.S. Central Command says Iran launched an unprovoked attack against U.S. warships, leading to self-defense strikes. In a statement, the military says Iran launched missiles, drones, and small boats at three guided missile destroyers transiting the Strait of Hormuz. Those inbound threats were eliminated and no U.S. assets were hit. U.S. airstrikes responded against Iranian missile and drone launch sites, command and control locations, and intelligence, surveillance, and reconnaissance facilities. Still, U.S. officials say the strikes do not signal a restarting of the war, and CENTCOM adds it does not seek escalation.
16: Fox's Jared Halpern at the White House. President Trump tells ABC News the strikes are just a love tap, and he said the ceasefire remains in effect. The U.S. is not looking at imminent military action against Cuba, despite President Trump's threats that Havana is next and American warships deployed to the Middle East for the Iran conflict could be there next. That's what officials are telling the Associated Press. Authorities in South Africa and Europe are trying to trace contacts of passengers who got off a cruise ship where there was an outbreak of hantavirus after one passenger died.
18: It turns out as many as 40 people disembarked at the mid-Atlantic island of St. Helena last month. This was after one passenger on board died, but before the virus was suspected. The race is on to track down those passengers who exited early from 12 different countries, including the United States. California, Arizona, Texas, Georgia, and Virginia say they're monitoring former passengers. Some 150 people, including Americans, are still on board and set to anchor off the Spanish Canary Islands this weekend.
16: Fox's Greg Palcott. Two others have since died. 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
20: I'm Trent Rice, WIBA News. University of Wisconsin's campuses, including Madison, being affected by a nationwide outage of the Canvas system. It's a cloud-based learning management system that lets students take tests and upload homework. Professors use Canvas to give grades. The outage comes as UW students are finishing finals week. UW information technology staffers say they'll send out a notification when Canvas is back online. Rock County jury convicts an Illinois man accused of sexually assaulting a young girl in Beloit. Police say 24-year-old Ethan Brown assaulted the victim a number of times in 2017 and 2018. They say the victim told her mother about the abuse in 2025. She said guilt and shame kept her quiet. Brown faces up to 95 years in prison when he's sentenced August 7th. There's a re-canvassing of votes from the spring election in Madison this week. It followed action from the Wisconsin Elections Commission last week not to count 23 ballots that arrived late. The recount didn't change the original results. Dane County wants a judicial review of the decision.
21: Our position is there's no scenario where if you as a voter get your ballot on time with no errors that it shouldn't be counted. That's just unconstitutional.
20: County Clerk Scott McDonald, Madison City Clerk, says the ballots had been in their custody before the 8 p.m. deadline on Election Day. They were not delivered, though, until shortly after the polls closed. And game time is set for the University of Wisconsin Notre Dame college football game at Lambeau Field. The Badgers will open the season against the Fighting Irish Sunday, September 6th, 6:30 p.m. in Green Bay. The game will take place prior to the start of the NFL season. And we've got a frost advisory overnight for the southern two-thirds, again, of Wisconsin. I'm Trent Rice, WIBA News.
19: Have you heard the news? After President Trump's comments?
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0: at how they treat women and abuse them, and minorities and others that don't agree with the theocracy and the religion. And it's unbelievable. Radical Islamic terrorism. I feel sorry for people that think that's a threat. 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But anyway, the Tunnel to Towers Foundation, they are now have their Steel Across America tour. 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
0: By the way, John Solomon has a blockbuster breaking news story. Wait, you know, more evidence of just more weaponization, more corruption, more insanity. He will join us coming up later in the program. Also, Miranda Devine, this, you know, Ken Griffin saying no to New York, no $6 billion investment. Good for him. I love that story.
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0: fighting fire. I'm Lisa Lacerra, Fox News. The U.S. carried out airstrikes against Iran, even as the two sides are pushing toward a peace deal.
1: U.S. Central Command says Iran launched an unprovoked attack against U.S. warships, leading to self-defense strikes. In a statement, the military says Iran launched missiles, drones, and small boats at three guided missile destroyers transiting the Strait of Hormuz. Those inbound threats were eliminated and no U.S. assets were hit. U.S. airstrikes responded against Iranian missile and drone launch sites, command and control locations, and intelligence, surveillance, and reconnaissance facilities. Still, U.S. officials say the strikes do not signal a restarting of the war, and CENTCOM adds it does not seek escalation.
0: Fox's Jared Halpern at the White House. President Trump tells ABC News the strikes are just a love tap, and he said the ceasefire remains in effect. The U.S. is not looking at imminent military action against Cuba, despite President Trump's threats that Havana is next and American warships deployed to the Middle East for the Iran conflict could be there next. That's what officials are telling the Associated Press. Authorities in South Africa and Europe are trying to trace contacts of passengers who got off a cruise ship where there was an outbreak of hantavirus after one passenger died.
2: It turns out as many as 40 people disembarked at the mid-Atlantic island of St. Helena last month. This was after one passenger on board died, but before the virus was suspected. The race is on to track down those passengers who exited early from 12 different countries, including the United States. California, Arizona, Texas, Georgia, and Virginia say they're monitoring former passengers. Some 150 people, including Americans, are still on board and set to anchor off the Spanish Canary Islands this weekend.
0: Fox's Greg Palcott, two others have since died. 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
4: I'm Trent Rice, WIBA News. University of Wisconsin's campuses, including Madison, being affected by a nationwide outage of the Canvas system. It's a cloud-based learning management system that lets students take tests and upload homework. Professors use Canvas to give grades. The outage comes as UW students are finishing finals week. UW information technology staffers say they'll send out a notification when Canvas is back online. Rock County jury convicts an Illinois man accused of sexually assaulting a young girl in Beloit. Police say 24-year-old Ethan Brown assaulted the victim.